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3: 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Coming up next, our final news roundup and information overload hour.
6: All right, news roundup and information overload hour. Here's our toll-free telephone number. It's 800-941-SEAN. If you want to be a part of the program, I'm telling you, the guy that gets the gold star of the week is Brandon Gill. Now, he's questioning the Smithsonian director, a woman by the name of Anthea Hardig, I think is how you pronounce it. Why the Smithsonian is listing politeness as an attribute of white supremacy. The way he goes about asking it, do you believe you should be polite? Yes. Then why? Well, let me play it for you.
7: Is Mickey Mouse racist?
8: Mickey Mouse is not racist.
7: It's not racist. According to the Smithsonian institution, one of your exhibits referenced Mickey Mouse as representing, quote, vestiges of longstanding traditions of blackface minstrelsy. Would you describe that as racist?
8: No, the historical trajectory of the origins of Mickey Mouse tied directly
7: so Mickey Mouse is rooted in racism. Is that your testimony?
8: No, sir, it's rooted in minstrelsy.
7: Is it important to be polite?
8: Yes, sir.
7: It's also interesting because the same mass action toolkit that your organization has been promoting references politeness as a defining characteristic of white supremacy culture. Ma'am, are you a white supremacist?
8: No, sir.
7: You're not. Can you help me square why your organization says that being polite is part of being a white supremacist?
8: I'm not exactly familiar with that passage of the Mass Action Toolkit, which is
7: I can show you the passage right here.
6: It was such a takedown moment. I mean, of course it's the right thing to be polite. Of course it is. Brandon Gill joins us now. Congressman, great state of Texas. You did it with such calmness and she fell right into your trap. Were you surprised that she didn't know?
9: You would think that she would know, because it's such a crazy thing for them to have ever said that politeness is evidence of white supremacy, to say that being on time is indicative of white culture. I mean, these are genuinely insane things. So you would think she would remember that. But I think that we're talking about somebody who is so steeped in left-wing ideology, who is so really lives in sort of such a bubble, that I don't think these people are ever challenged on their insane beliefs. So it was amazing to see her, probably for the first time in quite a while, actually have to confront the insanity of her own ideology.
6: Now, you asked a simple question to start. Is it important to be polite? She answers, yes, sir. Then you say the Smithsonian lists politeness as an attribute of white supremacy. How is she the director? And again, she is the director of the Smithsonian, not exactly an unimportant position. How is it possible she doesn't know her own policies?
9: Yeah, that's the question. And, you know, I think that we've gotten to the point where so many institutions like the Smithsonian have been just thoroughly taken over by leftists, that this is part of kind of the culmination of the long march through the institutions, the less intentional push to take over civil society. And, you know, whether she, it's interesting, did she know her policies, did she not? I'm not sure that it's difficult to tell, and I'm not sure at a certain level the leftists really even believe their

0: ideology. It's more something that they are able to use as a cudgel to control other people. Because if the left can label everything evidence of white supremacy, by the way, objectivity was also something that they had labeled as evidence of white supremacy. But if everything under the sun is white supremacy, then that gives them the ability to label basically anybody they would like as racist and white supremacist and hold that over their head. And I think we've gotten to the point where we're done with this. You know, we're done being slandered constantly for no reason at all as racist. And I think it's time for the left to be called out on that.
1: Well, okay, so you're in Texas and you've got this guy, James Tallarico, or if you affectionately, we call him on the show, Tallafrico, a guy that thinks there's not two genders, but six genders. How many genders do you believe there are?
0: You know, I think everybody other than James Tallarico realizes there are two genders, but I would love to ask Mr. Tallarico, what are these other four genders, and which one do you identify with? And I think
1: well, I hope you're successful. I've been trying to get somebody to explain it to me, and nobody. I put out every day. I'm like, if anybody knows the answer, please call. Nobody's ever called.
0: You need to have Tallarico come on and explain it. But this is the kind of insanity that, you know, the more the people of Texas hear from Tallarico, the more they hear the crazy things that he's, you know, God is non-binary. There are six different sexes. We should have a welcome mat on our southern border. The more people hear this, the more the less appealing this guy sounds, the more he sounds like he's just a soundbox for radical left ideology. I mean, he really latched on to every single woke aphorism he could. And again, now he's reaping the rewards of that.
1: Well, I mean, as a guy that refers to, you know, people with women as people with uteruses, or refers to them and, you know, implying that a male or a biological male can have a uterus, and champions the right with anybody with a uterus, our neighbors with a uterus is how he says it. And, you know, that's suggesting that biological men, and maybe I need to go back to school, Congressman. I don't know. Maybe I did not really pay a lot of attention during biology class, but, you know, I know of no instance in which a biological man has ever given birth to a woman. And that also came up in Congress this week, as well, or was, I guess it was last week. I'll pull it up in a second player for you, with the head of a medical school out in California. But I mean, what's going on with this party? I mean, do you think Tallarico has any shot in your state of Texas? God bless Texas.
0: You know, no, I don't. And, you know, that's one of the most revealing questions, by the way. Whenever you can ask a leftist, do you believe that men can get pregnant? I mean, every normal person says absolutely not. That's crazy. And yet you've got so many Democrats, whether they're in Congress or in other positions of power, who will not answer that in a straightforward way, who will not just say, no, men cannot get pregnant. That's insane. But, you know, I think the people of Texas, they're looking for somebody who's going to go up to Washington and who's going to fight for conservative values. Texas is a conservative state, and who's going to do so in a sane and honorable way. And that is just obviously not James Tallarico. That is not the guy who, by his own admission, you know, he was given on a podcast recently, where he was asked, what are a few things that you really love, who's not your friends or your family? And the first thing that popped into his mind was trans kids. I mean, that's not normal, and that's not what the people of Texas are looking for, because it doesn't reflect their values. So I don't think that Tallarico has a shot. I think we've got to make sure everybody gets out to the polls so that we can make sure he doesn't win that race. But, you know, I think Ken Paxton's going to win, because the people of Texas can see through this nonsense.
1: Well, let me ask you this. I want to play this exchange, and this is with the head of a medical school out in California, and get your reaction to this.
2: Framework for gender and sex concepts in teaching advises against using the term pregnant women. Instead, it says to use pregnant people. Who are pregnant people compared to pregnant women? Just curious.
3: So that is a part of a curriculum to help our students who are facing a wide diversity of patients. Of course, the vast majority of pregnancies are in women, and I have absolutely no problem with using the word pregnant women. I use it myself.
2: Has a non-biological woman ever had a baby?
3: A transgender person can.
2: Has a non-biological woman ever had a baby?
3: I would reiterate,
2: it's ridiculous.
1: The guy runs a medical school. The vast majority of cases or all the cases?
0: It's insane. You know, you're almost, you hear that, you're almost just lost for words. How can anybody who is sane, who is well-educated, who's in a position of authority, who is running a medical school, of all things, believe this? You know, it's funny, whenever Ketanji Brown Jackson was going through her Senate nomination, and she was asked, what is a woman? And she said, well, I'm not a biologist. Well, this guy actually is head of a medical school, and not even he can tell us that men can't get pregnant, that women are the only sex that can get pregnant. I mean, what it shows you, I think, is there's no limit to this ideology. And I think it goes back to the left is creating an alternative reality that they can use as a cudgel to beat over the heads of people that they politically disagree with. That if you do not reject the evidence of your eyes and ears, we are going to label you as racist, sexist, transphobic. We're going to slander you, and we're going to use that as a way to control the way that you think and ultimately, you know, I think ultimately the way that you vote.
1: Well, we appreciate it. I think it was a checkmate moment for you this week. Part of it was quite entertaining, and part of it is a little scary. Congressman Brandon Gill, great state of Texas. We appreciate you, sir. Good job this week.
0: Sean, thanks for having me.
1: I want to talk about Legacy Box. 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

0: let's get back to our phones. My free state of Florida. Larry is next. Larry, how are you, sir? Glad you called.
1: I'm doing great, Sean. Thank you for picking up the mantle from Rush Limbaugh. I'm old as dirt. I was born in the late 40s. So you coming in, of course, I listen to him. I'm a Reagan Republican. I'm a psychologist, and I want to go back to, as an Ivy League graduate, I want to go back to this younger, highly educated generation that's part of this democratic socialist group and talk about their education versus mine and the whole notion of critical thinking. In the old days, when you went to an Ivy League school, you were taught critical thinking. You debated ideas. There was nothing wrong with debating ideas. You came across, when I took political science in the undergraduate school, we looked at all these different social systems, political systems. And when you look at the way they are thinking now, they don't have any way to critically think, to even understand the difference between fact and hallucination, between reality and myth, between truth and lie. And so they come out and they start communicating much the way AI communicates with young children. So I'd like to get your feedback on some of the things that I'm looking at here. For example, the communication of these far left liberal Democrats and socialists and communists, they have communication modalities that mimic what AI tries to do with young children. For example, the first thing that they do is hallucinations. It's false information, fabricated facts, non-existent sources. They create a reality that has no basis in research, in facts, in history. They don't know history. They have no idea that, let's go back to Reagan and the Screen Actors Guild and his nailing it about the hallucinations that the communists were creating to portray themselves as wanting to really win over a communist ideology. And of course, we know how Reagan came against that. He came against all the hallucinations that they...
0: Well, Larry, only because of the constraints of time, I do... First of all, you sound like you're 35, number one. You are obviously very intelligent, and I applaud you. Go back to Reagan, A Nation at Risk. What has happened to America's educational system, were it done by an outside entity or force, would be tantamount to an act of war. You go to the 40s and 50s, top problems in school, chewing gum, running in the halls, talking in class. Look at the problems today. And I would say to you, we spend more per capita per child on education, and we have the worst results. We have lost our children because of liberal academia overtaking it, and the unholy alliance with the teachers' unions and liberal Democrats. You've identified it. I hope you will call back when we have a little more time, because I'd like to get into great specificity and detail with somebody as smart as you, because you have a lot to add. I'm just up on a hard break. I'm sorry. I apologize. Please call back soon. 800-941-SEAN is our number.

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1: 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And they look forward to helping you experience your part of the American dream, which is critical for all of us. All right, let's get to our busy, busy telephones. Let us say hi to Bill in New Jersey. What's up, Bill? How are you? Glad you called, sir.
2: Good. How are you doing, Sean?
1: What's up, my friend? By the way, very nice that 6,600 illegals are registered in your state and hundreds of them voted. Very, very good. I'm sure that's very reassuring news for you. Then they tried to blame some company and the company came back and said, no, if you actually look at the law, it's your responsibility. You screwed up, not us.
2: Yeah, well, they're trying to get rid of the company that keeps the books clean. And that's why they're throwing them to the wolves. But that Chris, your friend there, should just call up Andrew and have Andrew help him switch parties, because it's time for him to switch. Every Democrat, everybody that's fighting the Democratic Party and the Republican Party, they were all Democrats originally that woke up. That guy's close to waking up. What do you think?
1: I don't know who's close to waking up. I think the silence is deafening. Among all Democrats, from, you know, former presidents like Obama, he won't take him on. Clinton's not going to take him on. Hillary, I think, has always been hardcore left. Then you got the leaders in name only, minority leader Schumer and Hakeem Jeffries. They're not going to take him on. Candidates won't take them on. Rank and file won't take him on. I mean, you know, Governor Polis tried a little bit yesterday, but wouldn't go even halfway. And the only one that really does it the right way is John Fetterman. But look, this is now a new era. These are uncharted waters and people better pay close attention. They now have 35 DSA, basically communists, that they've gotten to win these primaries. That is a massive number, a massive number. So it's a little scary to me. And by the way, I hope it motivates people with a brain to not let these people get in power. If they get in power, they mean what they say. Listen to them.
2: Even if they don't get in power, what they'll do is they'll switch them out at the last minute like they did with Kamala Harris. You know, she never got elected to anything. And then they switched her out at the last minute. Then they what did they do with Bernie Sanders? Remember, he was ahead of Biden. And they switched, or no, Clinton. I mean, he was ahead of Clinton, but then they switched him out with Clinton. And then that bonehead up north, the Nazi, he got switched.
1: Plattner.
2: After the fact, I knew they were going to switch him out. I knew their plan. But they might be looking to put people in that don't get voted in, and they're working on practicing with all these other situations to see how they could do it the easiest way. And And
1: why don't Democrats want proof of citizenship? Why don't they want voter ID? Why don't they want election integrity? Why don't they want confidence in results? Only one reason I can come up with, that they feel they can take advantage of the system. They don't want these measures in place. By the way, what a mess New Jersey is. It's almost as bad as New York, and that's saying something.
2: Heading that way, in the free part of Cape May County. That's the only free part of New Jersey. But they're going to come down here probably eventually and destroy this.
1: Well, you're still paying New Jersey taxes, my friend. Let me tell you something. The Carolinas are quite inviting. Tennessee, quite inviting. Texas and Florida, quite inviting. You may want to look into it. You know, I know it's a big deal for people to move. And people say to me, "Oh, well, my family's here." Or, you know, and there are legitimate reasons, work reasons, family reasons, that maybe it's not the right time. But if you're going to, you want to get out of these states before they put in the wealth tax, the exit tax, the death tax. I'm telling you, because it's all coming. And I saw this coming years ago. I wanted to get out for many years before I could ultimately leave. And I, as soon as that window opened up, boom, I was out the door. Linda, how many years did I talk about it before I left? A lot.
3: Oh, my God. All the time.
1: All the time. And we had all these governors that were so nice inviting me to their states. DeSantis one time said to me, "You're never going to do it, are you? You keep saying you're going to do it." But I always had property down in Florida. I'm like, "No, I'm going to do it. I just have to, you know, I had more to do with my kids than anything else." All right. New York. Mark in New York. How are you, Mark? What's going on? How you doing?
4: Hey, Sean, I'm doing good, but I'm not from the down side of the state. I'm from the middle of the state, actually.
1: Well, actually, the more normal part of the state. You know, if you look at a map of voting in New York, most of the state is red.
4: Unfortunately. But I think I have...
1: Well, no, I mean, it's not unfortunate that it's red. It's unfortunate that one little, you know, island and five boroughs can destroy an entire state.
4: Yes. Yes.
1: So what's on your mind?
4: I have a way to solve your SAVE Act issue. If we put it on the ballot during the midterms and let the people decide, that takes it right out of the hands of all of the politicians, Republicans and Democrats.
1: Problem is, we don't have a referendum process. You know, do I think it's a good idea? Sometimes I do, sometimes I don't. Because the left will put on crazy ideas for voters to vote on that they might vote for. So I'm a little hesitant to go there. I mean, look, they have a referendum process in states like California. You know, it did good things like Prop 13 to maintain property taxes, but then they put in a lot of nutty ideas as well. I mean, it gets crazy.
4: To rely on the people that live in the states that would be voting on these.
1: No, that's all true. All true. Mark, appreciate you, man. Glad you're out there. And at least you live in a fairly sane part of an insane state. 800-941-SHAWN is our number. All right, back to our busy phones. Let's stay in the communist utopia of New York. Chris is standing by. Chris, hey, how are you? Glad you called, sir.
5: How you doing? Listen, two or three weeks ago, I called and I asked you about Ilhan Omar and how come there was no investigation that's public, or it doesn't seem like anything's happening with that at all. If she married her brother and she committed immigration fraud and she's involved in the fraud, the Medicare fraud in Minnesota, why aren't we hearing about it? If we wait until after November, we're screwed, because I don't think we're going to win keep the House and the Senate. But that doesn't matter what I think. But if we don't act on this now, I mean, we're even more screwed than we're going to be. Do you have any idea? You said you were going to look into it.
1: Well, I can tell you this. There is an investigation going on. I don't know why it's being slow walked. You're raising a fair and good question, and it's irritating to me too. I think we do need an update. There's a number of issues outstanding, not the least of which the one you brought up, but also, you know, how all of a sudden did her financial disclosure report go from like next to no money to like $30 million? And then, I'm sorry, I just made a rounding error. Nobody makes a $30 million rounding error that I've ever heard of. I'm not sure what the status of the investigation is. Linda, who's looking into it? Is it Jordan? Is it Comer?
3: Comer actually brought her before the ethics committee. They've done a deep dive into her husband because he's got a wine and a consulting company. She's declined to answer any questions, and now he's taken it to a DOJ referral. So that all happened towards the end of June. I'm sure they didn't do crap over July 4th because they all like to take their holidays. Now they're back and doing a bunch of other things. But I know that Comer did refer her both back into the ethics committee, her husband into the ethics committee, and then also to the DOJ.
1: I hope that answers your question. Chris in New York, thank you. We'll stay with another Chris, this one in Maryland. Chris, you're on the Sean Hannity Show. Thanks for checking in, sir. Happy Thursday.
6: Thank you, Sean. How you doing today? Permission to come aboard.
1: Permission granted, sir. You know what? God is good. You know, there's too often in life we focus on what we don't like about life, and there's too many blessings we're not grateful for. And I like to focus on the things I'm grateful for now.
6: Agreed. Me too. You know, one thing I'm grateful for here in America is capitalism. It's a system where you're free to do what you want, to pay something for a certain item, service or good that you need, want, and desire, right? You always say that. I totally agree. Actually, I think it was either Doug Schoen or his brother, one of the Schoens the other day on your TV show.
1: Well, they're not brothers, but they're both good friends of the program. Doug Schoen is more from the polling Democratic Party political wing. David Schoen is the very bright, brilliant attorney.
6: I thought they were brothers. They kind of look alike. Okay, anyway. Well, one of them, he said, I think it was David, he said, we need two political parties competing for good ideas about capitalism and how to advance capitalism and freedom in this country. So the whole Democratic Socialist of America thing is completely contrary to that. And I just wanted to say that either, you know, the government can come and handle your life, which is more control and less freedom for you, or you can handle your own business, which is capitalism and freedom and the American way. So I hope people understand that there's no such thing as free lunch. There is absolutely no free lunch. And at the end of the day, either you're going to be free or you're not going to be free. So anyway, I just wanted to put.
1: Well, I mean, you're really focusing in on the deepest foundation of this entire debate. And that is, do Americans want to embrace freedom and liberty, which I believe is the natural state that God put us in? I believe that every human being is built by God, and within every human soul, God puts talent in them. And if we gave them a proper education, nurture them the right way, and the right food and water and love and nourishment and so on and so forth, you know, the goal, education in the Latin, means to bring forth from within. You know, you have to embrace freedom to get there. But then come along this group of people that says, no, elect us, empower us. We'll take their money, which will be disincentivize people from like living in California, New York, et cetera. It'll be a disincentive for them. Then they'll leave, like we see happening all over the country out of blue states, the mass exodus. And we're going to promise you everything you need and take away every fear, every anxiety that natural life provides humankind. Look, having pressure, actually, I think it was Billie Jean King who once said, having pressure is a good, it's a gift. And the pressure to perform and the pressure to have to make rent and the pressure to pay bills and the pressure, and I'm speaking as someone that started my adult life without any money. And so, it's easy for you, Hannity. I read you make a lot of money. And at this point in my life, I've made more than I ever thought I would. Okay, fair.
6: Right.
1: But I've never forgotten where I came from or forgotten how hard those times were. But there's something about that you dig down deep inside, you find a way, and you find a purpose in life in the process, and you contribute to society. And the problem is with all these promises, yeah, okay, you elect these guys that are going to steal from one group of people, give it to you, and then those promises are never fulfilled, and you end up with more poverty than when you started. You then calculate how much freedom you gave up in the name of this false security, and then you're stuck with these people that you emboldened and empowered in the first place. That's how the movie will end. It's a matter of whether America will go down the road that has been tried many, many times under many different names, forms, manifestations. But embracing freedom, I want to focus on what you're saying here, is the answer. And what I want my audience to do is don't count on the government for anything if you can. Now, there might be a time in your life that you have to. Okay, fine. That's what a safety net's for. I believe in that. But for the most part, as you run through your life, you become the master of your own destiny. And you get up and you push yourself. And you find talent that God gave you. And use that talent to create goods and services for other people. You know, I'll give you an example. Even when I was a contractor, if I just painted a room in a day, or I hung a wallpaper in a day, or if I laid tile in a bathroom one day, and you'd start the day early and you just grind it out. And you're so immersed in your work, next thing you know, it's like 6 o'clock and you're not done. You got to stay till 9 o'clock or 10 o'clock. I was so proud of myself when I was done with that job. Loved it. A lot of self-esteem because I produced something. And that's the beauty of freedom. And you're producing and you have a purpose. I tell my kids all the time, I don't care what you do, serve other people. Chris, good call. You really sparked a good conversation. We appreciate you, man. 800-941-SEAN, our number if you want to be a part of the program. Look, headlines move on. The heartache, the terror does not. Iran, their terrorist proxies are all over, still targeting Israel. Hezbollah continuing their attacks in the north. What has happened is Israel has had densely populated areas targeted again and again and again. It has resulted in a massive humanitarian crisis. Yeah, the news crews leave and then people are left without homes and without bare necessities. 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Hezbollah, you know, a drone recently struck the home of Yelena. Now, she was widowed earlier this year. She lives alone. She was trapped inside by this blast. Thankfully, she was not injured, but she remains displaced. 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And they're providing food, water, medicines, shelter, clothing, you name it, mobile medical clinics for the elderly. 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

right, that's going to wrap things up for today. We got a great Hannity tonight, 9 Eastern on the Fox News Channel. Victor Davis Hanson, Newt Gingrich, Laura Trump tonight. Breonna Lyman hits the streets. And we have our reports from around the world. What's happening with radical leftism and Iran and all the news you'll never get from the legacy media mob. Set your DVR tonight, Hannity on Fox. We'll see you then. Back here tomorrow. Thank you for making this show possible.

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5: Day 13 of strikes. I'm Lisa LaSera, Fox News. U.S. Central Command says the strikes began a little over 2 hours ago as Iran keeps up its blockade of a key shipping lane.
6: President Trump has warned that civilian infrastructure targets could come into play as target sets if Iran continues to target civilian shipping in the Strait of Hormuz. As far as Kuwait goes, it is being hit again by drone attacks from Iran. So far, reports of damage, no reports of casualties in Kuwait.
5: Fox's Steve Harrigan in Tel Aviv, and Yemen's Houthi rebels have joined in the fight, attacking a Saudi tanker in the Red Sea. The House passing a war powers measure meant to end the fighting.
7: Four Republicans joined all Democrats to halt the conflict. The president's supporters claim the vote undercuts American forces. The president's Senate allies rejected the House's Iran rebuke. The Senate defeated a similar war powers measure.
5: Fox's Chad Pergram in Washington. The Trump administration slapping double-digit tariffs on dozens of trading partners ahead of a Friday deadline for some tariffs to expire.
8: Imports from 60 countries will face anywhere from 10% to 12.5% tariffs in response to what the Trump administration says are human rights abuse and distortive trade practices. The new tariffs will replace a temporary worldwide 10% tariff expiring Friday. The administration has relied on different authorities to maintain a tariff regime after the U.S. Supreme Court struck down so-called reciprocal tariffs in February.
5: Fox's Jared Halpern at the White House. The president is now using Section 301 of the Trade Act of 1974, which allows the president to impose import taxes and other sanctions against countries determined to engage in unjustifiable, unreasonable, or discriminatory trade practices. 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
12: Temperature around 55 and mostly sunny and warmer for Friday. The high of 85. Saturday sunny and 84. Partly sunny Sunday and 85.
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17: Danny Parentino in for Jim Polito on a Thursday morning. Happy to have you along for the ride. National correspondent Rory O'Neill stops by in about 10 or 15 minutes from now as we have AI versus AI. It's really turning into the Wild West. If we have reports, and we talked a little bit yesterday with Mike Armstrong about OpenAI's computers hacking into another company's servers. Well, Rory's got an update on that. Plus, many of our generic drugs that are prescribed here in the United States are actually made overseas, and in an effort to bring pharmaceutical manufacturing back to the United States, President Trump, well, slapping some pretty big tariffs on those drugs. So Rory has all the latest on that as well. So I want to hear from you as well. We can start freestyling on this Thursday. How's that sound? 855-403-9846, 855-403-9846. But over the last few years, I have consistently referred to my home state of Massachusetts as a border state that, spurred on by the wide open Biden border and immigration policies of Democrats across the country and the freebies that have been continued to hand out in the state of Massachusetts, we have been in an

struggle with housing costs and inflation. And from where I've sit and everything we've reported on the last handful of years, as I say, hits the nail right on the head. But of course, in a state like Massachusetts, where time and time again, leadership has proven to care more, unfortunately, about illegal immigrants than legal voters, and time again, we've heard these claims that a lot of this isn't true, that this is some made-up conservative conspiracy theory. This is something right out of Fox News, something right like that. Well, unfortunately, for Democrats here in Massachusetts, even an outlet like Snopes, which is a fact-checking organization online, historically leans pretty significantly left. Now, they went at times frame themselves as being centrist, but if you go back and look through much of their history, it will tell a significantly different story. So when an outlet like Snopes has heard this claim, and they say they've had multiple people reach out to them for clarity on this subject, what exactly is the truth? So let's see what Snopes has had to say. I'm just going to read part of this here to you. In July 2026, a rumor spread online that Massachusetts Governor Maura Healey diverted $100 million in taxpayer money to help illegal immigrant families claim up to $30,000 each over a period of 2 years. The assumption that every family partaking in the new program receives $30,000 with no strings attached is unfounded, as in the notion that the program exists only to benefit illegal immigrant families. Application is by invitation only and imposes strict requirements, including meeting a certain income threshold, paying at least 30% towards rent, and being a Massachusetts resident. The claim that Healey used $100 million in taxpayer money to fund the program appears to be accurate based on the state's publicly available budget information and confirmation that the program is funded by the state. They go on to say, claims of families receiving $30,000. In sum, the claim that every family partaking in home base receives full $30,000 at the expense of taxpayers remains unconfirmed. No, it's not every family, and there's different amounts, and there's different levels per se, and there's different time periods in which you can sign up to be a member of the home base program. So the claim that every family per se is making this $30,000 would not be right, and I don't know if there's anyone making that claim that every family that's part of the home-based program is receiving the full $30,000. For anyone that isn't aware still what the home-based program is that following the emergency shelter scandal problem, whatever it is you want to call it here, in which it was becoming way too high profile of a story to continue having all of these illegals in the hotels and taking up room at Logan Airport and really dominating the news cycle, not only here in Massachusetts, but really across the country. People were starting to realize the ongoing issues that the safety issues, the cost, the overall just problems that were plaguing the state, spurred on by the use of hotels for the emergency shelter program. So in order to curb some of that, here in the state, there was also another program called Home Base, in which the state of Massachusetts can pay for either 1 year or 2 years of an individual's rent. And not only do they pay for your rent, they pay for moving expenses, they pay for furnishing, they essentially pay the whole kit and caboodle. So if you're an individual who comes to the country illegally, shows up in Massachusetts, ends up in one of Healey's hotels, doesn't probably have a lot of goods, a lot to set up a home. Well, with this home-based program, your taxpayer money has paid for full furnishing, full setups, full everything for many of these illegals to kind of get them out of the limelight when it comes to many of these hotels. So that's the home-based program. So no, as I say, not all of the individuals are receiving the full $30,000 in. All told, there's different, as I say, levels, different income levels, whatever else. So, does home base cover illegal immigrant families?
The social media rumor appeared to be primarily driven by misleading language.

0: language that suggested the benefits of Homebase were handed out specifically to illegal immigrant families, and therefore taxpayer money was used to support non-citizens, but that appeared to be false based on information available on the Homebase website. Contrary to Lowe's assertion, the Homebase website clearly states that applicants must be invited to apply for the program and must be currently living in an emergency assistance family shelter or approved to be placed in one but not living there yet. And the vast majority of people that were previously living in the emergency assistance family shelter? That was the illegal. So other qualifying factors include having children under the age of 21 or being pregnant, meeting the income standards of the program, and being homeless based of no fault, fire, flood, natural disaster, condemnation or foreclosure, fleeing domestic violence, no fault eviction, or having a child exposed to a serious health and safety risk. So, Democrats can't find a way to figure out a way to get the illegals in under one of those umbrellas. Considering, again, look at the TPS and how hard they fought for the temporary protection status of Haitians that have been in the country for, well over a couple of decades now. Those who qualify can get a benefit of up to $30,000 towards rent and some related expenses over 2 years, according to the program's information sheet for families. The use of taxpayer money. Critics say the taxpayers' money diverted rumor appears to imply that the state was giving participants free money, but failed to mention that the program also requires applicants to use at least 30% of their income towards rent, and that the exact dollar amount of assistance is unique to individual families and can change as their situations do. According to the program's website, with Homebase, you pay at least 30% of your gross pre-tax monthly income towards rent. How much of the rent you pay and how much Homebase covers is unique to the plan you create with your case manager and monthly rent of your unit. It can change as your circumstances change. Your goal is to stretch the benefits as long as possible while you stabilize your income. Well, unfortunately, time and time again, we've heard stories of individuals who, rather than stretching that income for the duration of the 2 year stretch, unfortunately have rented these, high cost apartments and stuff, and are running out of money after 5 and 6 months in the program. And then, of course, I'm sure go back to the state with their hand back out. And let's be honest, do you really believe a state like Massachusetts, that's already given as many handouts as they are, say, oh, no, too bad, sorry, you've already spent all of your housing money here in Massachusetts, you're now going to be homeless out on the streets? No, that's not happening here. So even an outlet like Snopes, and they wrap it up by saying here, they reached out to Healy's office for comment on the use of taxpayer funds and further monetary distribution information. We will update this article if we receive a response. And well, if I was Snopes, I probably wouldn't hold my breath on that one. So yes, again, even when liberal outlets like Snopes, and they're trying to still discredit, I guess, the Facebook post, the original Facebook post, through parts of it. But at the end of the day, even Snopes has to admit that hundreds of millions of dollars have been spent here in Massachusetts. And that doesn't even get into the question of the emergency shelter program and all of the other benefits and all of the other public services that have been used up. So, yes, as much as you've probably seen the post online yourself, you've probably seen some of the reaction by other Democrats here in the state to those posts. And now all you have to do is send them this nice little Snopes article, which will break it all down for them. But we got to get to our next time out here, because coming up on the other side, we got to check in with national correspondent Rory O'Neill. We got to dive into this AI versus.
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0: OpenAI model decided to go rogue during a cybersecurity test and hack a rival AI developer. Well, for all of the latest on this just unprecedented incident, we go now to national correspondent Rory O'Neill. Good morning, Rory.
1: Hey, Danny, good morning.
0: And not exactly a good sign when we have one AI hacking into another AI, is it?
1: Yeah, open the pod bay doors, Hal. We're sort of in that kind of a situation where the AI is doing what it's not supposed to be doing, or even doing what it's been told not to do. So here's the setup. OpenAI has a program called GPT 5.6 Sol. And they have a second program that hasn't been released yet. And they were testing it out by putting the two programs in what they call a digital sandbox. Essentially, just like a sandbox with kids. Put the two in there, let them play, knock themselves out. They can't do any harm. Problem is, these two things were so smart, they found a way to break out of the sandbox, get on the internet, and the first thing they do, they attack a different company called Hugging Face. And they launched a cyber attack on that company, thinking that Hugging Face had the answer to the problem that they were asked to solve.
0: Not good, but obviously most parents will know. The kid's only going to stay in the sandbox so long, and I guess ultimately that's the fear when it comes to this AI. As much as, per se, it's quote-unquote offline, not supposed to be able to go out and find these other AIs and find the answers to the questions that it's missing, ultimately gets itself loose, much like a child, and goes and does things wrong.
1: Well, right. And look, if you want to leave a six-month-old in the sandbox, nothing's going to happen. But when they're two and they're going to be up and around, you're like, uh-oh. And that may be what's happening with AI, that they're in the terrible twos now, and they can get out of that sandbox a lot more easily.
0: Yeah, and I guess that's ultimately the concern here. And don't want to be, you know, that guy, but is AI learning at the rate that it is? Is it, you know, potentially going to be, you know, the science fiction-esque downfall of humanity?
1: Well, right. And that's when you're like, well, wait, do we believe what these corporate executives at these companies are telling us, right? I mean, why should we believe that OpenAI, oh, no, we have it under control. We realize our error and we're fine. Well, you know, the fear is that in some cases, you know, it might be too little too late by the time they figure this stuff out.
0: Yeah, exactly. So, I mean, they can take it offline, but what happens then when the AI figures out how to put itself back online or figures out how it doesn't need to be online or whatever else here? That's ultimately, if it is being able to learn at this rate and get itself out of the sandbox and go find this, you know, other AI model, then that there is the concern. So what exactly do we do about all this, Rory?
1: Well, that's still to be determined, I think, because it's this whole idea of, oh, no, we have these sandboxes, everything's fine, and we've set up these firewalls that they can't get out of. Well, apparently, you know, there needs to be a rethink as to exactly how these programs are being contained, because it ain't working. And look, you know, right now Congress is on the verge of passing some sort of AI regulation, but it looks to be, you know, lipstick on a pig and way out of date. And it's something that, you know, they're not really equipped to handle. And the other concern is, okay, fine, the U.S. passes laws. We will act responsibly with AI. Well, look, I got 100-plus other countries out there that unless they sign on to these same things, that's not worth the paper it's printed on.
0: Yeah, we were talking with our financial guy the other day about some of the open-source Chinese AIs that are out there and how, you know, that might be the future and how they've been sharing with each other. And, well, we're not sharing here in the United States, but yet still finding a way to get into other people's AI models. So certainly something to be a bit of concerned. And as you say, unfortunately, kind of a step backwards for every step forward as this technology is ever so expanding and ever so getting smarter and moving forward that by the time they do finally get around to passing legislation, it's already so far out of date that it's not doing any good anyways.
1: Well, right. And now we're sort of concerned of, well, how are we going to move forward here? Are we just going to build better sand traps and sandboxes? Is that how this is going to work? And is that possible? And at the same time, you know, you do want us to be cutting edge on some of these things, but doing it in a responsible way. Now, what does this mean for the average person? really tough to say. You know, right now, most of us have used ChatGPT to write a couple emails or, you know, make funny pictures and things and try to, you know, make our old high school yearbook photo look better, but not really, you know, doing heavy lifting with a lot of it. But certainly it's a story that should be in everyone's orbit as we try to figure out exactly what this is going to turn into moving forward.
0: Yeah, and I think, as you say, I think a lot of people have used it for that. I've used Grok a few times, asked certain questions for show prep, things like that. But I think the vast majority of people don't even begin to understand the overall scope of what AI is currently doing and able to do, and ultimately what it could do in the future. So apparently we need a bigger Tonka truck there for the sandbox.
1: Yeah, that's not a bad idea. And I don't know what to ask it every time they give it a prompt. Like, what am I? I don't know what to ask it. Or, you know, because someone said, well, it could help you write stories. I said, the stories are, you know, it's easier for me to write the story than to ask ChatGPT to write it for me. Like, I'd be 3/4 of the way done before I ask the right question to the bot.
0: And that is a lot of it. And once it gets to know you, and once it kind of gets to know what you're looking for, I found it to be a little bit easier. But certainly, the better the prompt, the better the answer you are going to get back. And the other thing that, in terms of that, not exactly 100% accurate all the time either. I've seen time and time again that, not like the rest of social media. time and time again, you'll ask it a question. Even I look and I go, that's not right. And then you do a little bit more research, and it's kind of combining answers. And so it shows you it's smart as it gets out of the sandbox, but yet still idiotic the fact that it can't answer, you know, a dumb question that you and I are asking it.
1: Right. It's the terrible twos for you.
0: There we go. Rory O'Neill with all the latest on AI there. Rory, enjoy the rest of your afternoon, and we'll speak again on Friday.
1: Thanks, Danny. Talk to you then.
0: Rory O'Neill, national correspondent, joining Jim every day at this.
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9: 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On August 4th, 1962, Marilyn Monroe died. 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

0: take a look at your idiots of the day. And we start things off with a new noise policy from United Airlines. And no, not the policy itself or even United Airlines is our idiot. It is actually the consumer that is then forced such noise policy because flyers now are forced to use headphones when listening to content on phones, tablets, or anything that makes sound. Essentially, updates United's updated their contract of carriage. It's their rules and policy handbook, and they've now had to add new headphone language. And essentially, due to everyone getting on the plane and playing all of their videos out loud without headphones, they've now had to make this policy. And the rule falls under the right to refuse section, in which the airline basically can kick you off the plane if you don't comply. And why people have gotten into this habit of being in public and watching, whether it be social media videos or whatever else, at the absolute highest volume is beyond me. Just absolutely idiotic in plain English when it comes to just not having any sort of courtesy or manners for people around you. And obviously every once in a while, you know what I mean, you might think no one's there, whatever else, but when you're confined to a plane and you have 25 different phones playing 25 different videos, just again, put headphones in. It's 2026. Headphones aren't expensive anymore. And even for the plane ride itself, they'll give you headphones if need be. So just the fact that they had to make this a rule to which if you don't comply, they've had to literally threaten to kick you off of a plane just goes to show you how far we've come as a society, unfortunately. Next up here. Did we record these, Luke? I didn't actually pull this.
1: They're done. Okay.
0: How about this one here? Police now, unfortunately, are looking for a group of young children down in Virginia. Why? Yep. Because they supposedly vandalized a new Habitat for Humanity house just a few short days before a family was set to move in. And the damage was so extensive that the move-in date has now been delayed. Take a listen to this news report.
2: Every window on the first floor has been busted. The kitchen cabinets completely gutted. Doors were torn off their hinges or kicked in. And on the second level, a broomstick was shoved through a wall. The organization says the vandalism happened sometime Saturday afternoon, but didn't learn about it until Sunday morning. They've since reached out to Petersburg police to investigate. Nearby Ring doorbells captured potential suspects who appear to be young kids. Habitat says it's a huge blow for a nonprofit on a tight budget.
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4: We could use some manpower. We're trying to provide decent houses for our low-income residents, and this is a setback.
2: Habitat says the clock is ticking to get this home fixed up so that the next family can move into it. And if you are able to donate any of your time, material, or funds, we have the information that you need to get in contact with Tri-Cities Habitat on our website, WTVR.com.
0: Say, for a bunch of group kids that thought they were just, you know, being a bunch of punks, thought that this was some sort of victimless crime, clearly it is not. And Habitat for Humanity is an organization that operates on some of the razorest of thin margins. And the fact that there is this much extensive vandalism, really, there is collateral damage to the damage that was caused by these young people. And the fact now that this family that's been, you know, I'm sure anxiously waiting to be able to move into their new home, unfortunately now has to wait a bit longer for that to happen. And it's just another example of kids who really need a good, that's what we talked about earlier, the guy at the Chicago Cubs game slapping the guy upside the head and the reaction we've seen to that. Many of these kids just need a good slap upside the head, and really, they should be the ones who ultimately, if and when they are caught, brought back to their house and forced to fix all of the things that broke, and I assume their parents, actually, if we're being honest here. So that would be the only justifiable response to these crimes. Next up here, yesterday we talked about known race baiter Jasmine Crockett and some of the comments she made at the House Oversight Committee hearing over the Smithsonian Museum. And she was talking about why people were rooting for Spain during the World Cup, and it was because somehow Argentina was racist or something like that. Well, turns out she wasn't quite done on that topic, because came across this one yesterday, and this is the follow-up to people were rooting for Spain because Argentina was racist.
1: It's racist. It's just racist, racist, racist. Let me be clear about something. The people that were here are the indigenous folk. And you know who ICE been rounding up? They've been rounding up indigenous people. The people that originally came, not the colonizers, but the original people. So what this is about is whiteness. Everything that this administration has pushed has been about white supremacy. You want to sit up here and act like the crime is being perpetrated by people of color, but the statistics say otherwise. If you look at the real numbers, I know that y'all believe in propaganda and y'all don't want people to know the truth, and y'all definitely don't want them to know history, because then you gotta, again, acknowledge colonizing. But nevertheless, when you look at the numbers, you want to tell me about one-offs. And listen, as a criminal defense attorney, I have represented people of all colors. Let me tell you, anybody can commit a crime on any given day. The idea that you put a white sweeping brush on everybody that happens to have a little bit of melanin as a criminal, that is really the crime. When you are elected to represent somebody, you should be understanding that your job is to fight for everybody. And what makes this country great is our diversity.
0: I don't even know where to start with a response to Jasmine Crockett, because, well, everyone's ancestors came from somewhere else, even the Native Americans. But if anyone is indigenous from being here the longest, yeah, I guess it would be them. But has anyone else heard massive reports of ICE rounding them up? Question there, Congresswoman Crockett. Where exactly is it that all of these indigenous folk are being deported to? That's my question. If they're the ones being deported, where are they going? Thank you, Luke. Because if she's talking about people who came from south of the border, they're not indigenous to this country. You see how that works? In her comment about colonizers? Who's a colonizer now? Really? And by the way, no one alive today was involved in any sort of colonizing of this country. Just absolute absurdity after absurdity after absurdity. And more importantly, as a duly elected member of Congress, she should be cared about, you know, things like borders, maybe enforcing immigration law. Last time I checked, there's this little thing called a constitution. And that little thing called the constitution says that's her job, or at least that's what it's supposed to be. That's what it's supposed to care about. But instead, we get colonizers and we get indigenous people and just all of this divisive nonsense. And she wonders again why she's looking for a job in just a couple of months. That is one of the many reasons why. And I reiterate a point I made yesterday. This was supposed to be the next face of the Democrat Party, folks. My, oh, my. It just goes to show you the current state of Democrats in 2026. But last, certainly not least here, I think there's a basic rule to government. That what it does for one individual, it has to do for everyone. And therein lies much of the argument against things like DEI, diversity, equity, and inclusion. And another reason why many of these DEI programs have just been dismantled thanks to President Trump. Well, unfortunately, over in Australia, they don't exactly have a President Trump. And their government's climate change minister, Chris Bowen. Well, he wants to spend $4.2 million of the Australian taxpayers' hard-earned money into sending diverse and underrepresented people to the United Nations next conference on climate change and to this big other climate change meeting in Fiji. Yes, Climate Change Minister Chris Bowen and his department, they've requested $4.2 million of taxpayer money to book luxury accommodations in Fiji for foreign bureaucrats. $4,217,040 to host delegates at this meeting in Fiji between October 5th and October 8th. And the $4.2 million is only for the pre-meeting in Fiji. So taxpayers will then be on the hook for even more money. The main event actually is in Turkey. So this is a double whammy. And more importantly, if this really is a battle about climate change, in a matter of science, so to speak, shouldn't Australia then be sending, I don't know, scientists? But instead, they chose to send people based on their ethnicity and skin color. And why? So they can get a pretty picture and they can post it in the news and say, look what your taxpayer dollars are doing. Just a double whammy of idiocracy when it comes to, you know, the climate change nonsense, when it comes to the DEI nonsense. And at the end of the day, it's just being all tied together into one big expensive package for Australian taxpayers. So
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8: Here's something pretty disturbing I discovered while researching this podcast. This is what it actually says on the Los Angeles Police Department website. The site states that the Adult Missing Persons Unit investigates 3,200 cases a month, and 70% of those missing people are found or returned voluntarily within 2 or 3 days. It goes on to explain, and I quote here, "Since being a missing person is not a crime, police are given a very limited role while conducting these types of investigations." At the bottom of the webpage, it gets more disturbing. There's a section titled, "What if they never returned?" And here's the official police advice. In such situations, you may want to enlist the services of a private investigator to assist in your search. If you can't afford a PI, the police elaborate, quote, "Another option would be to contact the Salvation Army, which has a missing persons locator program. There is not a single sentence on the LAPD website that would lead a loved one of a missing person to have any faith that the police would properly investigate it. What the LAPD is basically saying is, if someone you love goes missing, don't overreact. They'll probably turn up, unless they don't, in which case you should get someone besides the police to look into it. All this is my way of saying, if the police took missing persons cases as seriously as they do, say, bank robberies, I wouldn't have had to do this podcast in the first place and end up chasing a violent criminal halfway around the country. I'm Neil Strauss, and you can hear the full story of To Live and Die in L.A.
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0: Good morning, everyone. Danny Ferentino in for Jim Polito again on this Thursday. Happy to have you on board. Plenty to dive into here in this hour, including, well, Democrats' most reliable weapon is unfortunately weak Republicans. Also going to dive into the House voting on the long-awaited stock trading ban yesterday. Of course, the swamp protecting its own. 198 House Democrats rejecting the stock trading crackdown. We'll dive into the latest there. Got to talk about the national anthem head slap heard around the world, the activities of the Vietnam vet at the Chicago Cubs game the other night. We'll dive into that. And of course, meteorologist Tom Bavakwa stops by in about a half hour from now with your latest forecast. So plenty to dive into here this hour. But honestly, I think that just weak Republicans have become almost as destructive as Democrats, and really have become one of the more reliable weapons for Democrats. And because we know Democrats will just ram through any kind of destructive or a lot of times unconstitutional legislation when they're in power, because they're ruthless. And in a lot of ways, it's not necessarily the worst thing, at least, you know, when that's what you're fighting for. Where on the flip side, Republicans time and time again continue to get in their own way. And we are seeing this played out in front of our very eyes, led by Senate Majority Leader John Thune, who has no interest in the House budget resolution that both President Trump and Speaker of the House Mike Johnson have hoped would pass before they go to the August recess, and in it would be some military funding, and in it would be some provisions for the SAVE Act. And instead, we hear from Senate President John Thune that he's working on some sort of bipartisan continuing resolution, aka giving in to the Democrats. And multiple times yesterday, we hear from John Thune how he and people like Maine Senator Susan Collins plan to work with the Democrats. And as we've often said, when it comes to Susan Collins, how ironic it is that we're actually rooting for her in the Senate race up in Maine. But it just kind of goes to show you how slim the margins truly are. But when it comes to things like the Iran funding, when it comes to things like election integrity, SAVE Act things, immigration enforcement funding, who cares? Apparently, when it comes to Speaker of the House, John Thune, he doesn't care that how popular a lot of this is, including things like the SAVE Act. And going back now months, my biggest problem with the failure to pass the SAVE Act hasn't necessarily been the Democrats. And yes, they are the main reason why the SAVE Act hasn't been passed. But let's be honest, John Thune should be able to get enough votes from his own party and potentially even get a couple from across the aisle. But yet, due to his leadership, we still sit here. The House has voted the SAVE Act in now, what, 3-4 times? And yet, the Senate still can't get out of its own way. And it's just this continued fumbling that we see from Republicans, and especially, as I say, John Thune, who's just been a series of failures after failure after failure, and just doesn't know how to apply pressure, I guess. And that's what it takes to be a real leader. And that's what we continue to see from Democrats. That's what I've consistently said, is Democrats, when it comes to important votes, when it comes to legislation that really matters to party leadership, give Democrats credit for falling in line. As I say, a lot of it may be unconstitutional, things like that. But when they need to get a vote together, party leadership will figure out how to get a vote through. And yet, John Thune cannot. And it's not as though, he's got the minority. He's got the majority in this. And the fact that we have so many squishy Republicans is just misstep after misstep after misstep. And once again, falling into the Democrat trap here of the same Democrats who kept the Department of Homeland Security shut down, had a government shut down for how long over this same conversation. And yet, where we go now? The last time, at least, we ended up with some funding thanks to now passed former Senator Lindsey Graham. So what is the hope now for Republicans moving forward here when it comes to government spending that's set to run out on September 30th? So apparently John Thune wants a shutdown. Is he really, trusting the Democrats at this point to keep the government open and not create this further turmoil as we head into the midterm elections? The same midterm elections that Democrats are throwing anything and everything they can at in hopes of regaining the legislative lead. But yet John Thune is willing to just sit there on his back heels and let Democrats essentially dictate how this deal is going to go. And the fact that, again, the biggest problem I have with Senator John Thune is his inabilities to pass the SAVE Act. And it's supported by 80% of voters. And pass the law, it's not that hard. When something is brought up this many times, when something is brought up with this much support around the country, what is the problem? Why can't he get even the most simplest of tasks done? Think about it. The House gets things done, and they have a slimmer majority than what we see in the Senate. As much as there was questions about whether or not Speaker Johnson was the right pick for that job, I think has proven multiple times over again that ultimately he really is. I'm not sure he really wanted the speakership, but as I say, has really turned out to be the right person for the job. Continues to impress me the fact that he's actually able to get numerous pieces of legislation done with the razorest of thin margins. He's a man who clearly can get things done. He's had the defense bill, the spending measure, the legislation to ban congressional stock trading, all of which have passed. We'll get into that one in a minute. But a big day yesterday for Speaker of the House Mike Johnson. And again, as I say, when it comes to the Senate, absolutely nothing. John Thune wants to cave to Democrats time and time and time again. And ultimately, all he's doing is helping Democrats in this midterm election battle. And think about it. We've seen this entire thing play out before. for time and time again that all Democrats plan to do here is stall out this process, and that's it. And everyone can see how this is exactly going to be played out over the next couple of months leading up to the November midterm election. Apparently, the only person that can't see what's going on here is John Thune. And has he been able to secure, you know, enough votes for really any key piece of legislation so far? No, as I say, but on the flip side, with even a slimmer margin, Speaker of the House Mike Johnson has been able to time and time again, and has been able to pass all of these appropriation bills and literally putting John Thune to absolute shame. And this is a person who, even going back to being named Senate President, questions arose about whether or not it was the correct choice. And as I say, there was questions about Speaker Johnson as well, but ultimately have kind of been quieted all of those questions with the work that he's been able to do behind the scenes. And to see how the Senate has handled each and every one of these fights over the past couple of years has just been an absolute train wreck. So it's just unfortunate that we have one chamber making so much progress and the other has just begun so slowed down. And it's, again, not even like it's on pieces of legislation that there is not significant backing for, not significant general backing, but yet 80-85% of voters, including the vast majority of Democrats, this is about 100% of Republicans and the vast majority of Democrats who are in favor of this. So why somebody like John Thune continues to drag this out and end up looking bad within his own party and essentially working with Democrats, I don't know. I don't know the answer to that, but you can certainly see the frustration growing amongst Republicans. The fact that, as I say, we sit here heading into the midterm election. You go back to the mandate that essentially the Republican Party was giving in November of 2024, and to sit here in July of 2026 and still be questioning whether or not things, simple tasks like this, can actually get accomplished prior to the midterm elections. It just, the biggest misstep that may be had of this second Trump candidacy or presidency is the lack of leadership that he had behind him. Unfortunately, only so much a president can do. He can put out executive order after executive order after executive order. Unfortunately, as we've seen, many of those have been tied up in courtrooms across the country. That's been the Democrats' ploy. And then if you get somebody like John Thune not to actually codify it into law, well, Democrats are the ones who actually end up more successful in this battle than Republicans. But one of the things Democrats have been fighting for years now, and actually Republicans as well, I'm not going to lie, this is a...
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13: strikes concluded. I'm Lisa Lacera, Fox News. U.S. Central Command says day 13 of its latest campaign against targets in Iran is over, saying they targeted military command centers, drone storage facilities, communication networks, coast surveillance sites, and maritime capabilities, with a new warning for Iran's Revolutionary Guard.
14: The U.S. warning that the IRGC-led government will suffer the consequences for its actions and those perpetrated by its proxies like the Houthis over in the Red Sea and elsewhere.
13: Fox says Kevin Cork, Yemen's Houthi rebels have entered the fighting, targeting a Saudi tanker in the Red Sea. President Trump has appeared to add a condition to the newly signed agreement with Saudi Arabia for a civilian nuclear program, posting on Truth Social that it now requires the kingdom to normalize relations with Israel through the Abraham Accords. The accords expanded the number of Arab and Muslim majority nations with diplomatic ties with Israel. The Trump administration is suing Colorado for providing in-state tuition to non-U.S. citizens.
15: The Justice Department is challenging Colorado statutes that require state colleges and universities to provide in-state tuition rates, financial assistance, and scholarships to those who are Colorado residents, regardless of whether they are in the U.S. illegally. The DOJ alleges the laws unconstitutionally discriminate against U.S. citizens who are not afforded the same reduced tuition rates or scholarships and create incentives for illegal immigration. The department says this is its 14th lawsuit challenging in-state tuition available to non-U.S. citizens after bringing cases against states including California, Maryland, and New Jersey.
13: Fox's Kristen Goodwin. Colorado Governor Jared Polis in a statement said the federal government seizing control of determining in-state tuition across the country is absurd. In Colorado, he wrote, "We are expanding access to education." 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
13: More than two dozen states are suing the Trump administration for requiring them to comply with election rules in order to get disaster aid.
28: The lawsuit is challenging FEMA and Homeland Security policies, saying the administration is requiring states to help DHS with immigration enforcement and change election systems, like verifying the citizenship of every registered voter. If the states don't comply, they could see some cuts to federal funding. In similar cases, since the start of the president's second term, the courts have been frequently siding with states. A ruling last year barred the administration from putting conditions on other FEMA funding. No comment from the administration yet. In Washington, Jill Nato, Fox News.
13: Swiss chocolate maker Lindt is being sued in the U.S. over allegations it uses child labor in Ghana and Ivory Coast. The suit claims the company falsely assures consumers it's trying to eliminate child labor from its supply chain and is committed to children's rights and human rights. In a statement, Lindt said it condemns all forms of child labor and denies the allegations. Major League Soccer is hoping to cash in on World Cup fever.
29: Multiple MLS teams are reporting strong ticket sales, thanks in large part to the success of the 2026 FIFA World Cup. Seeking to capitalize on the increased fan attention in the sport, the MLS launching the Thanks World, We'll Take It From Here ad campaign during the tournament. Several teams have reported higher ticket sales. A Philadelphia Union spokesperson telling Front Office Sports, single game tickets increased by more than 200% after the World Cup began. However, television ratings have not seen the same type of increase so far.
13: Fox's Frank Lanza. I'm Lee Silas.
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1: 55 and mostly sunny and warmer for Friday, the high of 85. Saturday, sunny and 84, partly sunny Sunday and 85.

0: one of those guys. He may not know all of it, but I guarantee you Chuck Schumer knows Democrats simply cannot afford our voter rolls getting cleaned up, or they are going to be wiped out, and the DOJ is on
1: it. Why is this moment different?
2: We have never had a president like Donald Trump whose ambition, whose sole focus and desire, it seems, is to overturn the election and cheat at the election.
0: Why are they talking like this? Well, this is cheating. Democrats won't win. If we clean the voter rules, Democrats are cleaned out. It's a good thing. Let's do some emails. There's lots of good ones, and we got a bunch of them to get to tomorrow, so we got to clear out some room. Jesse, if China is at war with us, can you give us an analogy and explain it? How can Trump be so cordial and friendly with Xi Jinping, pose for pictures with him, do interviews with him, visit their country, etc.? I've always wondered about this, and that's a very valid question. If China's declared war, and they have, really, not hot war, but China has announced they're coming after us. They want to be number one. They want to take us down. We know at least some of the efforts China has made to destroy this country, infiltrate it, and infect it. We know. And remember, we only know some, you and me. Think about all the things we don't know, the efforts they've done, the things they've funded. So we know these things. But knowing all that, and Trump knows more than you do or I do. He gets all the classified stuff. Knowing all that, how do you meet with Xi Jinping? Shake hands, kiss babies, do a press conference, and you know Trump. We've always gotten along. He's going to say something like that, and it'll make everybody mad. We've always gotten along. Great guy. He gave me a compliment. It's just how Trump is, and it'll make everybody mad. But you know, those headlines will be out there. Trump called Xi Jinping a great guy. And then what will happen, and this is understandable, maybe you're thinking it right now, wait a minute, he just gave a press conference, he addressed the nation, even though no one carried it, he had just addressed the nation the other night and laid out China's trying to cheat in our elections, and maybe did. There's a chance that China printed fake ballots and installed Joe Biden as president of the United States of America. Fast forward a few years later, and you're posing with him, calling him a great guy? How is it humanly possible? Well, guess what? That's friggin' life. And here's what I mean by that. But once you've lived long enough, I had this conversation with my son the other day, working with some turd. And I said, buddy, that's friggin' life. You show up, keep your mouth shut, you grit your teeth, and get through it. Have you always enjoyed every classmate you had in school? Or were there some turds in there? Have you always enjoyed, maybe you're in the business world at some level, at any level, maybe you're high up in it. You enjoy everybody you have to work with? Or man alive, that one salesman, you just want to wring his friggin' neck. That's life. I have to work with Chris. You think I don't know what this is like? It's a nightmare. When you're president of the United States of America, you have to do this with more than just China. You know where so many of the bodies are buried. You know what dirty thing that country's doing and what dirty thing that country's doing. And you know about this plot to assassinate you and this thing and that thing and this thing and that thing. But part of being president or just a grown-up is sometimes you got to compartmentalize that stuff. Stand there with a smile on your face and tell him how much you love his Szechuan noodles. It is what it is. All right. Talk for a second about John Thune. Marco Rubio first, he came out and said a couple things I think might be relevant for 2028 for those of us who look ahead. All that and more still to come. Before we get to that, I want to talk to you about identity theft. You don't want to experience it, I'm telling you. Go read. I'm inviting you to go look it up. Go look up stories of people who fell victim to it. You wake up one day, you roll over, you grab your phone, and your bank account's gone. Think about the panic. Honey, did you, what? Think about the panic. 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

Freestyle Friday with Danny and El Luco. And yeah, I'll be back Monday. Then, hey, what can I say? Hell, listen, I need some rest. So, yeah, wink, wink, nudge, nudge, almost live. And look, I don't want those guys to have to sweat it out in the 5 o'clock hour. And plus, I'm a little protective of my worm catchers here, right? I like to make sure I have all the time possible with my worm catchers. So, anyway, look, I want to talk about it. And, of course, I'm having this conversation hoping that there's no real violence right now. That there's no real violence going on right now against conservatives. And, you know, because this is recorded in advance, you know, who can know the news? But we discussed last week this conference that Secretary of State Marco Rubio put together. And it wasn't just about here in the United States. It was about the resurgence of leftist violence in the world, this resurgence of it. And he also talked about within the United States, but within the world. And I can't impress upon you enough how disgusting it is and how reckless it is that the media refuses, the 90% of the media that is the institutional media refuses to recognize this issue. I mean, we had January 6th. We all know what happened. None of us liked it. But that was it. Are you looking at the violence and looking where it's coming from? And let me just tell you that when Rubio told us a lot of the figures that are available, the facts, I don't think he included this in it. And this is what's even more disturbing. This alliance between Marxists, who are leftists, and Muslims. And I want to give you a little context here in history. The Iranian Revolution was a combination.

0: And, you know, the enemy of my enemy is my friend. And that is exactly what happened. Once the Ayatollah got back all the promises he made to the Marxists, guess what? Guess who won? Yeah. The Islamists were more brutal than the Marxists. If you find, I know you find that hard to believe, but Marxists, remember, it's a godless ideology. The Muslims believe, hey, if I die for this, 72 virgins. What's waiting for you if you're godless, if you're an atheist? And that's what Marxism is. It's atheist. So remember that. That was an alliance. And it doesn't get discussed enough, and it doesn't get pointed out enough. And people, when they talk about the history of the Iranian Revolution, all they remember is, oh, yeah, it was those crazy Muslims. No. It was a lot of college students who were a lot Marxist, too. So anyway, getting back to that violence, I don't think that Marco Rubio included that. And I consider that leftist violence. If they're together and there's Marxists involved, it's leftist. It is. And you know how Muslims vote. They vote with the left. Why? Because they feel the left are saps. I've seen interview after interview with former Islamists, and they've said, yeah, we would never side with conservatives because they know what's going on. But what really bothers me is in this country, the people who believe that political violence is okay. And they are all on the left. Stephen Miller, who was an advisor to the president, he spoke at the event. And he said the following, and this is so true.
1: If the leftist learns and observes that their violence and criminal activity helps and ultimately succeeds in achieving their desired political end, they will be endlessly emboldened. Here in the United States, we've seen a growing and deeply alarming increase in attempted assassinations against public figures. Most notably, of course, the multiple assassination attempts against President Trump, the successful assassination attempt against Charlie Kirk, many others. This is a fatal cancer to civilization. And the greatest risk that we have is that our institutions have grown too soft and too cowardly to be able to defend themselves against a mortal threat.
0: Yeah, so you have one, those on the left who may not commit the violence, but still think it's okay. Political violence is okay. And then you have those who commit the violence, and the message to them is you can get away with it. Let me bring you back to the summer of 2020, 6 years ago, the George Floyd riots. How many times did we hear they have to let off some steam? You've got to allow a certain amount of this to happen so it lets off steam. Then you had mayors in cities condoning these so-called autonomous zones. You couldn't go into this area. There were leftists armed with guns. There was also rampant drug use. There was sexual assault going on in these encampments. And it was tolerated. It was encouraged. It was praised. Remember? Maybe we'll have the summer of love. That was the former mayor of Portland, I believe. It's crazy. Portland, Oregon, not Maine. It's crazy. And it's got to stop. And it all comes out of this, well, you can do whatever you want to a cop or an ICE agent, especially ICE agents. You can do whatever you want to them. Why? Well, they're illegitimate. They're jackbooted thugs. It is. And this is why people get in trouble with law enforcement and with ICE, because they believe I don't have to listen to them. And if they tell me to stop, I don't have to stop. That's dangerous. And of course, that results in shootings and accidents. Things that didn't have to happen.

0: Welcome back, Worm Catchers, as we open the national calendar this Friday, July 24th, 2026. And today is National Amelia Earhart Day. She was born on this day in 1897. She's an author, American aviation pioneer. Her most impressive achievement took place on May 20th, 1932. She took off from Grace Harbor, Newfoundland, and flew across the Atlantic Ocean. And throughout that flight, she had a lot of technical difficulties. Her goal was to land in Paris, just like Lindbergh had done, and she was following in his footsteps on the exact date. May 20th is the date he made his transatlantic flight. But due to the challenges, she landed the red Lockheed Vega 14 hours and 16 minutes later in Derry, Ireland, which everybody loves Derry, Ireland, always talks about it. All in all, the flight was a success. She became the first woman to complete the journey, and she earned the United States Distinguished Flying Cross. Now, she did that in 32. Lindbergh did it in 1927. She broke many other records through her life. Now, we know that in 37, she tried to circumnavigate the globe. Unfortunately, she disappeared near over the Pacific Island, near Howland Island, the Pacific Ocean, over Howland Island in July of that year. And yeah, there's been a lot of talk about, did they discover what really happened to her? What was it? She had another person with her, a guy, and they believe maybe they had problems with their engine. There were always rumors that she had landed on an island and had been captured by the Japanese. We weren't quite in the war yet with them, but things were not good between the United States and Japan. But nobody really knows. There are strong theories, but nobody knows for sure. All right, and next we have National Cousins Day. Cousins Day. Sometimes our first friendships are with cousins. Yeah. Putting baby cousins together. And cousin or cugino, that's the male. Cugina is female in Italian. You know, anybody who's an Italian, I always call a cousin. Because, yeah, you know, maybe we are a cousin somewhere, but it's just kind of a thing we do. Nobody knows why today was chosen, why Cousins Day was chosen today, but it is. And the day celebrates these good friends, people who really become really good friends and later in life. Oh. Always an attachment to your cousins. And don't ask me to explain first, second, and all of that in terms of cousins. I don't know how to do that. All right. And finally, it is National Drive-Through Day. Drive-Through Day. Jack in the Box. You know that company? Do you know that they were the first drive-through burger chain company? Jack in the Box? I mean, think about how we are as Americans. And this is what the folks visiting from Europe are discovering. Like, what is with these guys? They're going to the drive-through? I mean, like, you don't have to stop anywhere. You can drive through anywhere to get whatever you need. I mean, look, I usually get stuff from the mail-in pharmacy whenever possible. But if I need a prescription, guess what? I'm not going into the store anymore. I'm going to the drive-through. Like, boom, pick it up, leave. Boom, pick it up, leave. What a great idea it was. I know some people say, well, we're lazy and we're too car oriented. Oh, please. Give me a break. Give me a break. What are you talking about? Enjoy it while you can. Dry cleaning, I wish, No, we don't have one. But the other thing about dry cleaning, though, is they'd have to bring it out to you and hang it up in the back of your car. But we don't have one. We don't have a drive-through dry cleaner. And that's the national calendar this Friday, July 24th, 2026. Don't go anywhere. We have the Wayback Machine all fired up and ready to go. But let's invoke the Murphy Clause here. We started off with National Amelia Earhart Day. We went to National Cousins Day, and we wrapped it up with National Drive-Thru Day. 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
0: Today is Friday, July 24th, the 205th day of 2026. For those of you playing along at home, there are 160 days left in this year.
23: Hello out there. Peabody and Sherman here.
24: Hello.
23: Now about this amusing little gadget. It's a time machine. I call it a Wayback. We just set it, turn it on, open the door, and there we are. Or were, really.
0: And we were on this day in 1974, watching as the Supreme Court ruled that President Nixon had to turn over subpoenaed White House tape recordings to prosecutors investigating the Watergate scandal. That was a big deal. He wanted to turn over transcripts of the tape recordings, but nope. 1987, 91-year-old Huldah Crooks became the oldest person to climb Japan's Mount Fuji. 1998, a gunman opened fire in the U.S. Capitol building, killing two police officers before being shot and captured. 2003, media outlets worldwide broadcast grisly photos of Saddam Hussein's dead sons, Uday and Qusay, days after the pair were killed during a gun battle with U.S. troops in Mosul. They were gruesome. They were, you know, made up as best that they could be made up, kind of like mortuary style. And one of them, was it Uday or Qusay, had a metal rod in his leg from a previous injury, I think, when his father tried to kill him. Yeah, and that was on the table. Pretty gross. 2008, presumptive Democratic presidential nominee Barack Obama delivered a speech before thousands of people in Berlin, Germany, emphasizing the ties between America and Germany. Obama pointed out the lessons learned from the fall of the Berlin Wall, saying that society's walls can be torn down, but the task is never easy. Now, explain this to me. He was over there in Europe while running for president, but before you say, well, Trump did it. Trump went to a golf course he was opening in Scotland, and it happened to be the morning after the successful Brexit vote, you know? Brexit, excuse me. But he went over there and told us, this will be the moment when the seas stop boiling and the earth begins to heal. Yeah, trying to have a John F. Kennedy moment. He wasn't even president. He was a half-assed senator from Illinois. 2011, hundreds of same-sex couples exchanged vows hours after New York's gay marriage law went into effect. 2015, AT&T bought DirecTV, making the combined company the country's largest paid TV provider. It took more than a year for the FCC to approve the buyout. 2019, Facebook paid a $5 billion fine to the U.S. Federal Trade Commission for violating consumer privacy. 2023, the American gender pay gap dropped to an all-time low, with women earning 84 cents for every $1 a man earned full-time. Now, this is one of the biggest scams going out there. So if women only earn 84 cents for every dollar a man earns, okay, why don't we then just do this? Why wouldn't a company go out and just hire women, right? Wouldn't it make sense? I'm going to save 16 cents on every dollar. 16% in my payroll. That's a big, right, exactly. It doesn't take into consideration a lot of other things, like men choose more dangerous jobs that pay more. Men don't leave the workplace for maternity. Well, they do more now, a little bit, but you understand my point here. Exactly. In sports and entertainment news, on this day in 1978, New York Yankees manager Billy Martin was fired by team owner George Steinbrenner. He was later rehired, then fired, then rehired, then fired. And Billy Martin died in a car accident, I think a drunken driving car accident. 1984, Pittsburgh Steelers quarterback Terry Bradshaw retired. He led the Steelers to four Super Bowl victories. 1985, Walt Disney's film The Black Cauldron opened. It was Disney's 25th full-length cartoon. It cost Disney $25 million to produce the feature. 1998, the movie Saving Private Ryan, starring Tom Hanks and Matt Damon, opened in theaters around the country. Steven Spielberg ended up winning the Oscar for Best Director. 2005, Lance Armstrong won his seventh straight Tour de France race and said it was time to retire. Armstrong finished the final state of the race in 118th place, but his time was good enough to retain the title. Ivan Basso of Italy finished second overall. In 2012, Armstrong was formally stripped of all seven Tour de France titles he won and was banned for life. He was charged with using performance-enhancing drugs and blood transfusions. 2012, actor Sherman Helmsley, best known for his role as the dry cleaning business owner, George Jefferson, in the CBS sitcom The Jeffersons, died on this date. He was 74 years old. 2012, actor Chad Everett, star of the 1970s TV series Medical Center, died. He was 76 years old. 2013, the royal family announced the name of Prince William and Kate Middleton's newborn son as George Alexander Lewis, adding that the baby will be known as His Royal Highness Prince George of Cambridge. His Royal Highness. Oh, boy. 2018, pop singer Demi Lovato was hospitalized for a heroin overdose. 2020, talk and game show host Regis Philbin died at the age of 88. Best known for hosting Live with Regis and Kathy Lee, Live with Regis and Kelly, and Who Wants to Be a Millionaire? 2021 Emmy and Tony Award-winning stand-up comedian and actor Jackie Mason died at the age of 93. He was in The Simpsons and Chicken Soup. Finally, in 2024, Disney's Inside Out 2 surpassed Frozen 2, becoming the highest-grossing animated film in history and making $1.46 billion around the world.

0: told you so.
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3: If it is your birthday today, you share it with actor Robert Hayes. He's 79 years old. Remember, he was in Airplane. In Airplane 2. Hey, Kramer, Michael Richards, is 77 and he's touring again, doing stand-up. Yeah, let's hope he behaves himself this time. Country singer Pam Tillis is 69. She's the daughter of country singing legend Mel Tillis. Legendary Major League Baseball outfielder Barry Bonds is 62. Yeah, he had a little bit of a controversy around him, remember? I think we all do. Actress and singer Kristen Chenoweth is 58, was in West Wing, Pushing Daisies, Glee. Former NBA forward and actor Rick Fox is 57. He was drafted in the first round of the 1991 NBA draft out of North Carolina by the Boston Celtics. Played six seasons in the Celtics, seven with the Los Angeles Lakers. Singer and actress Jennifer Lopez is 57. Actress Laura Frazier is 50 from Breaking Bad. Actor Danny Dyer is 49. And finally, comedian Michelle Buteau is 49. But more importantly, if it's your birthday today, happy birthday to you. Brief stimulus break. Then we're headed to the gym, J-I-M, for a light workout of the brain. You're listening to the Jim Polito Show, and you are not.
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15: On August 4th, 1962, Marilyn Monroe died. 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

0: work out of the brain while we search for a better understanding of airlines' in-flight snacks. Here is your host, Jim Polito.
1: Thank you, Jim Polito. You're a fine broth of a lad. Hey, you know how Rory O'Neill always jokes with me, teases me, like, oh, Jim, you're, you know, the servants. Where are the servants at your house? I don't have any servants. But anyway, I'm reading about this British woman who used to work as a stewardess in the super yacht industry. I think Kathy watches one of those shows like Below Deck or whatever. It's a reality show about these super yachts and people who work on them. Well, anyway, she is now doing other work. It involves wealthy people. And she says she earns triple what she did as a super yacht stewardess. She does things like, if there's a wealthy family and they're going to their vacation home, they order food for the vacation home. Let's say they're going to be there for a week or two. She gets there early. The food order arrives, you know, because they're not going to go to the supermarket. And she unpacks it and organizes it for them. Which, hey, wealthy people need that. She also, her name is Abby Manning. She's 30 years old. She also does a lot of other things for wealthy people. And hey, if you want to do this, that's not bad work. She kind of is a personal concierge, too. She says she helps busy professionals and rich clients organize their personal lives. She can do that like unpacking groceries at a vacation home or arranging and hiring private chefs, planning events, or traveling across Europe, not just to unpack the groceries, but go check on and do some stuff at the luxury home that the wealthy person owns somewhere else. I always wondered about that. Okay, so you're like, you're Mick Jagger. You got a house, I think he's got a house in Paris. Then he's got a house in the French countryside. Then he's got a couple of houses in the United Kingdom. Then he's got, well, he used to have a place in New York City at the Dakota, which was the place where John Lennon lived and where he got shot. It's on Park Avenue, Central Park West. It's a beautiful old building, but a lot of people like that live in there. So he's got all that. Who organizes it? And it's like somebody like this. Well, you always hear about movie stars and people, they have a personal assistant, but sometimes that's just when they're working on a project. But I don't know. Managing luxury homes, booking travel, running personal errands. She said, I was asked by a client to drive a Bentley they recently purchased from the United Kingdom over to his Tuscan estate. Well, that would be cool. Why he didn't just have it transport? Well, maybe this was cheaper just to pay her to do it. So she probably got into the tunnel, the train, got into France, drove through France, Switzerland, got to Italy. Kind of cool. I wouldn't mind driving a Bentley that long. Yeah. But this answers the question of how a lot of these people do this stuff. Now, on the other end of the spectrum, what if you want to save money? I'm looking at a bride here. This is also in the Daily Mail, and it's from the United Kingdom. Her name is Tyler Griffith. So she tied the knot back in May, and she had a 1,700-pound budget-friendly big day, her wedding. And 1,700 pounds, depending upon what the exchange rate is, that's probably like 2,100 bucks, maybe more. And she got a 15-pound wedding gown. And I'm looking at a picture of her. She looks great. She does. She's, how old is she? She's 24 years old. So is her husband. And they wanted to keep the cost of their wedding at a minimum. I mean, you want to talk about keeping cost of a wedding at a minimum. You know the story about me and Kathy, right? Yeah, we got married on a Wednesday afternoon, 4 o'clock, Sacred Heart Chapel, north end of Boston. It was just me, Kathy, the boys, the priest, and a photographer. That was it. And then we went to the Capitol Grill after. That was how we did it. Yep. We didn't tell anybody. We told everybody we're going to get married, but we said, we're probably going to elope. We didn't tell the boys until the night before. I came over to the house the night before, and we told them, you're not going to school tomorrow. What do you mean? We're getting married tomorrow. Limousine's going to pick us up. We're going to Boston. Not kidding. Yeah, that was it. So that was not that, well, the meal, yeah, but believe me, it wasn't $1,700. But she was worried that people were going to think that this was kind of a, you know, it would look like a low-budget wedding, but she wanted to make sure that it didn't. She went to a secondhand website called Vinted, and she got the gown for £15. Yeah. And she went out of her way to tell people, and again, I'm looking at the gown. It looks beautiful, the gown that she got. And let me see. What did he do to get his suit? Same thing. He went to a place like Vinted. He's got a nice suit on. He doesn't have a tuxedo on, but he has a nice suit on. And was able to do that. So, I just got Kathy some earrings. And I got them from a jeweler, M. Pope and Company. They were a longtime advertiser at the show. I still use them. M. Pope and Company, and they have estate jewelry there. And Kathy happens to love turquoise, and she's been looking for a set of turquoise earrings, and every time she finds something she likes, it's either ridiculously expensive, or it's like, that's not exactly what I want. I mean, she doesn't like the cowboy-style turquoise. She likes, you know, fancy. I found it. It's estate sale. Who cares, right? Okay, Taylor Swift got a dog. Okay, she's married, and they got a dog now. But they got a Samoyed. You know that dog? It is one of the top 10 breeds in terms of look, and she got. I'm looking at a picture of the dog. He's going down the little steps of the private jet. He's all white. I know. But this dog is very demanding. A Samoyed, they're very demanding dogs. They want a lot of attention. They're one of the most difficult dogs to care for. They need a lot of pampering. And you know what? They're friendly, they're gentle. They are sledge dogs, though. They are tireless and require structured training because they have that thick fur, a lot of maintenance. But they need a lot of care, grooming especially. But also, they list other dogs here that are really, really high maintenance. Pops, God bless him. He was not high maintenance. Nope. Well, his shedding was high maintenance, but everything else, no. He lived a very simple and a good life. Yeah, we miss him. Yeah, I'll wrap it up there. Okay. Hey, it's Freestyle Friday with the guys. 855-403-9846. You make the call. You pick the topic. It's all you. You're listening to the Jim Polito Show.
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6: Good morning, 6 o'clock. I'm John Bayback. Here's what's happening. Competing war powers resolutions in Congress yesterday. Chad Pergram has the latest.
7: A split House Senate decision.
8: The current resolution is adopted.
9: And the motion is not agreed.
7: The House voting to shackle the president and end the fighting. Four Republicans joined all Democrats to halt the conflict. The president's supporters claimed the vote undercuts American forces. The president's Senate allies rejected the House's Iran rebuke. The Senate defeated a similar war powers measure, Republicans contending that the U.S. has Iran on the ropes. But Senate Democrats chided Republicans for not intervening in the war. Congressional GOP leaders say it's unnecessary for Congress to flex war powers authorities. However, some Republicans demand answers about the Iran endgame.
6: Meantime, the president tells Axios that he's close to making a decision on a massive attack on Iran. The president would not comment on a timetable. In Rhode Island, that state will provide $61 credits in order to offset electric company increases that will hit this winter. The state blaming the utilities for the increase. The utilities, among other things, blaming world events and ISO New England, who runs the regional power grid, for increased administrative costs. Jury selection has been completed in the Lindsey Clancy murder case. The jury selection completed yesterday, opening arguments on Monday. Clancy, the Duxbury woman accused of killing her three kids and then trying to kill herself. President Trump has announced new tariffs have taken effect. The countries impacted include the EU and replace previous 10% tariffs that expired at midnight. In sports, the Red Sox and Yankees were off last night. The Red Sox host Toronto tonight. The Yankees are in Philadelphia.
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34: Good morning, Danny Ferentino in for Jim Polito on this Friday. Happy to have you on board. And of course, Freestyle Friday, open phone lines. You pick the topic, you make the call. It's all you on this Friday, 855-403-9846. Take the direction of the show any which way you choose on this Friday. Again, 855-403-9846. But plenty for us to dive into here this morning, including, news that broke yesterday, at least here in central Massachusetts, and it's courtesy of Mass Daily News, that the chair of the Democratic Party here in the state, Steve Kerrigan, was arrested last month for an alleged drunk driving. And actually, it isn't even alleged, considering the charges have already gone through, and he's got a year probation and lost his license for 45 days. But according to a Selpro police log dated back in June 13th, Steve Kerrigan was arrested for OUI, negligent operation of a motor vehicle, as well as marked lanes violation while traveling on Turnpike Road in Southboro. When confronted yesterday by the Boston Herald, Kerrigan said that back in June, pulled over, blew a .89 on the breathalyzer. All told, the exact night leading up to the arrest, unclear. If you look at some of the records, there was a couple of political events around the state that night, including a fundraiser for a Democratic state rep by the name of Carol Fiola out in Boston. That same day, Boston Mayor Michelle Wu also hosted an event at the UMass Club where drinks were served. But the interesting part about this is the fact that the Massachusetts Democratic Party chair is been arrested for the past month, has already gone to court, and the Democrat Party has not acknowledged it. The mainstream media got no word of this or anything else like that. As I say, the only reason we even have this story today is Mass Daily News has somehow got word of this story and published it yesterday, and then the rest of the outlets in the area have kind of run with it since then. So not surprising that we've mum's been the word on this, but it just, again, kind of goes to show you how even the local media here in the state is kind of in the tank for the Democrat Party. The fact that if this was the head of the Republican Party in Massachusetts, you know damn well that that would have been front page news and would have been plastered across all of the newscasts this, throughout the mornings and things like that. So all in all, once again, you just kind of see the just clear differences between Democrats and Republicans here in the state. But the other news I did want to get to, and this one was quite shocking even for me, and actually we're going to talk a little bit of football, kind of, but because NBC's Mike Florio uploaded an article yesterday titled, "Is Tom Brady Laying the Foundation for a Presidential Run?" Luke, is the future of MAGA Tom Brady instead of J.D. Vance or Marco Rubio?
0: You know, honestly, you know, I'd like to see him run, but I honestly don't think so.
34: Well, it's not looking the most positive. I guess this was something that was run in the past, but how Florio ultimately frames this is there's been a lot of, we'll say, questions surrounding some of the choices Tom Brady's made in his post-football career, from the spectacle that was the roast to, I don't know if many people have seen recently, he's had this very public back and forth

pedigree as most of the other sports writers. She's somebody who started out with an engineering degree, someone who was a practicing labor lawyer, who on the side had a hobby of writing these sports articles. And ultimately, that hobby took off into a career, and really somebody who looks at a lot of legal issues throughout sports, things like that, connects a lot of the dots that many of the, we'll say, traditional sports writers and angles that they just don't necessarily see. So the fact that this type of article came from a Mike Florio certainly piqued many of people's interest. And this is what he had to say. Brady's play could be to lay the foundation for a presidential run. It would also fit with something that one of Brady's former business partners believed. The word former applies not because Brady and the former partner had a falling out, but because the former partner currently is in prison. Before the house of cards known as FTX collapsed, founder Sam Bankman-Fried reportedly was trying to get Brady to run for the Republican nomination in 2024 against the current president. It supposedly went far enough to get Bankman-Fried to ask his team to conduct polling on the views of Americans regarding Brady as a presidential candidate. Why spin your wheels in the House or the Senate when you can leverage fame and notoriety into an instant political base? Brady looks good regardless of whether they are pharmaceutical enhancements or not. He speaks better than he used to. He's rich and getting richer all the time. He craves competition and some would say attention, which would make the political arena the perfect spot for the man in the arena. And think about Tom Brady's history throughout his playing career and how meticulously he has avoided any kind of PR missteps for the most part, and many of these other very public issues that so many other athletes have gone through throughout their careers. You don't really have that defining moment for a Tom Brady, and think about how he's been able to grow the TB12 brand through things like structure and discipline and that laser focus that Tom Brady's known for, which again is why some of the recent decisions made by Tom Brady in his post-playing career have raised the eyebrows that they have. Like I said, even just recently, the back and forth with Logan Paul has certainly been a bit shocking, to say the least here. But Florio goes on to say, there are two ways of looking at this. One, it's sort of a bizarre midlife crisis for Tom Brady. It's an exercise in ego. Can't get enough. Got to do more. There's also a chance it's a part of a broader plan. Is Tom Brady trying to cozy up the pro wrestling base when it comes time to run for office? We know how the world is now. You don't have to be a career politician. You don't have to have any experience running anything. Brady at least has experience in business, experience in sports, life experiences, name recognition. Maybe that's the play. And the biggest quote-unquote controversy, at least, you know, off the field that I can think of for Tom Brady was when some on the left ultimately went up in arms when the red MAGA hat was spotted in the Brady locker room during training camp 1 year. And again, keep in mind, as I just said earlier, every step of the TB12 process was planned out. So the general fact that that hat was caught on camera by reporters at that specific time, let me tell you, was done, I'd have to say, pretty much on purpose here. So certainly somebody who has plenty of close relationships with billionaires to raise money. And I don't know, as much as just an interesting thought that even if it isn't necessarily presidential, could we see Tom Brady in some sort of a political world at some point down the line? And think about it, as kind of Luke said earlier, stranger things have happened. The general fact that, again, we're sitting here in a second Trump administration, despite the fact that, a decade ago, he was essentially the laughingstock in politics. Nobody gave him much of a chance. He came into the primary season and was far behind in most of the polls and rather quickly made up most of that ground to a point to where, as I say, he was emerged victorious in all of this. So stranger things certainly have happened in the political world. So obviously, as I say, I don't think that

0: make sure you stick around. Meteorologist Tom Bavakwa coming up in less than 20 minutes from now with a check of your absolutely beautiful weekend forecast. So Tommy bringing along with him some good news. But speaking of good news, we also have some from the American Psychiatric Association. And according to them, they say, although the relationship between caffeine and cardiovascular health is complex, that the latest research indicates consuming up to 5 cups of caffeinated coffee per day or up to 400 milligrams of caffeine per day is safe for most adults. It may be linked to cardiovascular health benefits in some individuals. Well, I know historically in years past that they said, you know, when it comes to heart, that caffeine may not necessarily be a good thing. But now they're saying that 5 cups a day may not be off the limits. Certainly not a bad thing here. They say caffeine consumed in coffee is a key part of daily life for millions of people. And in our review of the most recent research for most adults, intake of up to 400 milligrams of caffeine per day, the equivalent of up to 5 cups of caffeinated coffee per day without added sugar or fillers is safe, does not increase cardiovascular risk. That according to the chair of the Scientific Statement Volunteer Writing Group, Gregory Marcus. He says, however, high doses of caffeine, such as those found in energy drinks, including energy shots, may have harmful effects on the health and should be avoided. That coffee is the main source of caffeine in most research studies, and the observed cardiovascular effects may be due to other compounds in coffee. That, for example, experimental studies suggest that the bioactive compounds in coffee may have antioxidant as well as anti-inflammatory properties, which may help explain some health benefits. That it's also difficult to separate the effects of caffeine and other ingredients usually added to coffees, things such as milk and cream and, you know, all the flavored syrups and sugars in that. In addition, most studies on caffeine are observational. So, although coffee is the main source of caffeine for most adults, tea, chocolate, soda, energy drinks, as well as over-the-counter prescription medications also contribute to overall caffeine intake as well. And think about the weird yet complicated history of coffee that for it's not in terms of plants, in terms of food consumed, relatively new, only started cultivation around 1100 AD. So all in all, this little berry from Ethiopia has certainly changed the rest of the world. And think about the, you know, hundreds of billions of cups of coffee that are drank around the world on a yearly basis. And so I guess this is some good news from the American Heart Association when it comes to coffee consumption. So as you enjoy your third or fourth or fifth cup of coffee this morning, apparently the American Heart Association says it's A-okay. And actually, on this whole note of coffee, coming up in a couple hours from now, 8:20, so either stick around or make sure you set an appointment to come back. We're going to talk with a doctor who's actually going to break this down, as well as going to give us 4 total proven health benefits associated with your morning coffee. So on this Friday, as the week wraps up, you need an extra cup of coffee. Turns out it may actually be beneficial for your health. But speaking of benefits for your health, let's check in with Jim. Let's check in with Meg Marie O'Rourke, and let's find out maybe some weight loss tips for you. It is Friday, and my friend Meg Marie O'Rourke is here, and she's going to talk about weight loss. There, we got your attention, didn't we? She's going to talk about weight loss, and maybe sometimes where it's just not happening. What is it? What could it be? Well, a lot of it traces back to your stomach, and I'm not talking about hunger pains. I'm talking about something else. Joining me now, the host of Harmony with Food, which will be live tomorrow on that website, harmonywithfood.com. It's also the name of her organization. Here is registered dietitian Meg Marie O'Rourke. Good morning, Meg.
1: Good morning. Happy Friday.
0: Yeah.
1: Yeah, just before the weekend, we'll talk about weight loss resistance and the most frustrating experience I hear from listeners. You know, I'm doing everything right, and I'm still not losing weight. You're eating clean, you're walking, you're cutting back on sugar and processed food, and the scale just won't budge. And if that's you, it's not your imagination. There are real metabolic reasons for this happening to people, especially people over 40. It could be your microbiome, the Firmicutes to Bacteroidetes ratio. I know those are big words, but yeah. It's a ratio in our gut, and it's been proven. You can even look it up and don't Google, but you can go to PubMed. That's a reliable source, and see some reliable research studies showing Firmicutes to Bacteroidetes ratio and inability to lose weight. There's also a bacteria called Akkermansia. And if that's really low in a person's gut, then they will have difficulty losing weight. So, you know, calorie counting is a big fat lie, especially when you get over 40. And there are other factors. And another factor is the cortisol and stress, right? Mm. So, you know, your stress hormone, when cortisol stays high in your body becomes incredibly efficient at storing fat, especially around the midsection. And you could be eating perfectly and still struggle. So chronic stress also disrupts sleep. That can also make it hard to lose weight. And poor sleep alone can increase cravings. And so it goes on and on. You know, then there's insulin resistance.
0: Oh, yeah.
1: This is not measured at most doctor's offices. And your body stores more fat, even if you're not overeating. And then there's leptin and ghrelin, right? Leptin is the hormone that helps us feel satisfied. Ghrelin's the hormone that helps control cravings and hunger. And those things can be made higher naturally if they're too low. And, you know, everyone's doing the GLP-1s, right?
0: Yeah.
1: I mean, yeah, it's crazy out there. So I'm here to tell you there are natural ways to increase the GLP-1 pathway, but nobody's talking about that because, you know, Big Pharma. And, you know, if Big Pharma wins, you lose.
0: Yeah.
1: So we're also going to talk about, you know, the supplement trap, right? A lot of people are taking supplements because they hear, oh, this will make you lose weight. This will do this. This will help you with this. And then they end up, you know, on supplements willy-nilly, and they're on so many supplements, they don't even know which supplement is or is not working. And it's just crazy, Jim. You know, it's like, it's not as simple as calories. Maybe when you're 18, that's wonderful. But as you get older, things change, and your microbiome may need an oil change. So if you're doing everything right, and you're still not losing weight, maybe you need to dig deeper, be proactive about your health, and do some functional nutrition testing.
0: Yeah, I mean, I think that's wise. I mean, it always almost lately comes back to the gut biome, which is very important for everything. So, folks, this show is going to be live tomorrow, and you know you can listen to it on the Harmony with Food website. But in addition, you can also listen to podcasts there. And if you ever think you want to meet maybe with Meg Marie O'Rourke or one of her people, use that website to look it up. It's very, very simple. So I look forward to this tomorrow, Meg Marie O'Rourke, and have a great weekend.
2: All right.
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21: How's it going, fellow sports fans? It's Andy West. Let's look back on this day in sports history, July 24th. We'll start today in 1973. Bobby Bonds homers and doubles to lead the National League to a 7-1 rout of the American League in the All-Star Game in Kansas City. Speaking of Kansas City, today in 1983, the famous Pine Tar home run was hit by Kansas City Royals' George Brett off New York pitcher Rich Gossage at Yankee Stadium. Brett's homer came with two outs in the top of the ninth to give the Royals a 5-4 lead. Brett's homer was ruled an out because of the amount of pine tar exceeded what was allowed. Since he was called out, it was the third out in the ninth inning with the home team in the lead, and the game was ended with the Yankees winning. The Royals protested the game, and American League President Lee McPhail upheld their protest. McPhail ordered that the game be continued from the point of Brett's home run. The game was resumed 25 days later on August 18th and officially ended with the Royals winning 5-4. And today in 1993, Anthony Young of the New York Mets extended his record losing streak to 27 games when he walked in the winning run in the 10th inning for a 5-4 loss to the LA Dodgers.
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0: Welcome back in. Danny Ferentino in for the vacationing Jim Polito. Jim back with you on Monday. Meteorologist Tom Bavakwa coming up in just a few short minutes from now with a check of your latest weekend forecast. But before we get to meteorologist Tommy B, got an update on the whole failures of Senate President John Thun, who apparently none too pleased that he got roasted yesterday by White House Press Secretary Caroline Levitt over his incompetence and inability to really get anything done. And first and foremost, let me say what a pleasure it is to have the White House Press Secretary back from her maternity leave. That as much as I enjoyed the cast of characters from the Trump administration who filled in for her during that time period, the fact that Caroline is back, rather enjoyable. But take a listen to what she had to say yesterday about John Thun and his inabilities for, well, anything.
18: Look, the president spoke about this directly yesterday. His patience is running out. He wants to see as much of the Save America passed as possible by the August recess. He knows that's what the American people want to see passed. He was just traveling on the road yesterday, spoke about this, and there was a very loud applause from the people in the audience, the everyday Americans, because voter ID is common sense. They want proof of citizenship in our elections, and the president feels very strongly about that. And I would just add, you know, the American people elected overwhelmingly Republicans to lead not just this White House, but also the House and the Senate. The House did its job. The Senate needs to do its job, too.
0: Plain and simple, and Senate really does need to do its job. And so if Senator John Thun doesn't want to get roasted, do your job. It's really as simple as that. It's not as though he's pushing for some law that isn't extremely popular and has all these hurdles. The Save America Act has support of between 70-80% of Americans, and the fact that we only have a slim majority is no excuse. As we've mentioned, Speaker of the House Mike Johnson has a slimmer majority and still is able to consistently get things done. Even just Wednesday got three bills passed. So also managed to pass 12 appropriation bills this winter, most of which funded, you know, the government throughout this year. Instead, we see people like John Thun opting to work with Democrats because for some reason he still believes them, that they want to work with him. And time and time again, he's been schooled over this endeavor. So all we're seeing here is a rinse and repeat from the same strategy Democrats used during the government shutdown back in September and things like that. So Democrats, that's what they want heading into the midterm elections, is a government shutdown. And the Senate's approach of passing its own funding bills is only going to delay the process and increase the risk that this whole thing just goes off the rails. And essentially, it's because John Thun can't get anything done. So again, if he really wants to, you know, not be roasted by the president and the White House press secretary, then certainly do his job. Make sure he has the votes, apply the pressure, threaten the money if need be, the reelection funds, things like that. He is the person who's supposed to be in charge, but yet time and time again has been walked all over. But, well, we got to get to a forecast.
5: 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The Jim Polito Show's chief meteorologist, Tom Bivacqua.
0: Tommy B is here with your Friday weather. Oh, certainly is a beautiful morning. If anything, Tommy, I walked in this morning and said to Luke, "Burr, it's kind of chilly out there."
1: Oh, you poor thing.
0: I know.
1: It's too chilly.
0: It's the cruise of crisp in the air this morning. Yeah, I get into the car and it's obviously going to warm up and it's obviously going to turn into a beautiful day. But we'll say I'm not exactly used to some of these early morning temperatures anymore.
1: Did you see flurries?
0: There was no flurries, but there was plenty of condensation on the windows.
1: Oh, wow. Condensation. That's a big word
0: you
1: for
0: like
1: you.
0: That?
1: So early in the morning. Yeah. Very good, Danny F.
0: But no, so it is a beautiful morning, and we have a string of beautiful mornings on tap over the next few days, though, don't we?
1: Yes, we do. Beautiful weather over the next several days. There's no doubt about it. Hit it, Luke.
0: Well, do you have any particular plans to maybe soak up some of said sun?
1: No, I don't. I'm just going to sit on my veranda and enjoy myself.
0: Well, good for you. I, on the other hand, the fact that I, doing mornings this week, my buddy said to me, "Do you want to go play golf on Friday?" So going to go get my first round of the year in this morning after the show today. So I am excited by the weather as well, my friend.
1: Oh, then where are you going to play?
0: Pine Ridge here in Oxford, so.
1: Okay, very good.
0: Yeah,
1: good
0: no, that's
1: you.
0: What he said. Do you want to go meet me over there? And I said, sure, well, we'll get out there. And the wife was willing to take the kids from the morning again. So win-win all around for Danny on this Friday.
1: So let me ask you a question. What's your handicap? 30, 35, 40?
0: About 112. I've probably played less than 20 rounds in my life. I was a kid who grew up in the Tiger Woods era, always wanted to play golf, never did as a child. As an adult, I have gone out a few times, as I say, and whacked the ball around a little bit, but really have no idea. It's all about
3: right
0: the...
3: where my handicap is, too.
0: What'd you say, Luke?
3: That's probably right around where my
0: handicap is.
3: I don't keep score, but if I had to guess, it's around there.
0: Yeah, so it's more of the hangout,
3: the outdoors,
0: sun, the experience, things like that. So I'm not going out there.
1: What a bunch of amateurs.
0: Listen, exactly. I'm not expecting to join the senior tour in a few years. Gone are the days of me expecting to join the PGA. I couldn't even look forward to the senior tour at this point, Tommy.
1: You know how many holes in one I've had?
0: How many?
1: About 110.
0: Okay there, Mr. Kim Jong Bavakwa.
1: Unbelievable, I'm telling you. You know what my best hole-in-one was? I don't know if Luke remembers this, but while I was on the fairway, a Piper Cub flew overhead, and at the time that I swung, my ball hit the plane, and it bounced off the plane, landed on the green, right into the hole. It was unbelievable. It was unbelievable.
0: Ladies and gentlemen, I think Tommy's hit the veranda a little bit early on this Friday. Excuse his, stories here.
1: No, this is the truth.
3: Not to mention, how do you hit a hole in one on a fairway?
1: Because it was a huge hit. It ricocheted right off the plane into the hole. It was unbelievable.
3: Yeah, but you still have to go off the tee box first.
1: No.
3: Well,
1: no,
3: if you want to play it right.
0: Oh, so Tommy's a cheater. Oh, we're learning that Tommy's a cheater.
3: Well, I've known that since the first day. I've known him.
1: Of course. You got to cheat a little bit, don't you?
0: If you're not cheating, you ain't trying, of course.
1: That's right. Yep.
0: Anywho, can we get back to the important stuff of the day rather than your made-up stories?
1: My delusions?
0: Your delusions of grandeur, as I say, mm-hmm. Mr. Kim Jong Bavakwa over here. But getting back to the forecast, obviously, as you say, beautiful morning, soak up the sun rays, looking ahead to the weekend, even into next week, actually, looks as though we are in tap for a decent string. When does the string come to an end, I guess, is the question.
1: Monday and Tuesday, showers and thunderstorms.
0: Oh, I thought originally. Last night, I was sitting there, I was reading the weather forecast last night by another outlet. I forget which one it was. And they were like, oh, yeah, into Monday, Tuesday, going to be beautiful weather, this, that, the other thing. See, this is what I get for listening to somebody besides Tommy.
1: That's right. You know, I just don't understand it. Yeah. I do not understand it.
0: Any okay, so that's that. And then the other thing, other question I have is, and actually coming up after 7:20, we're gonna be joined by a national correspondent. He's gonna talk about how down in the Southwest, levels of water are actually hurting electricity, hydropower, things like that. Here in New England, obviously drought conditions. Looking ahead over the next couple of weeks, can we expect any relief from that?
1: I think there'll be some relief for some showers and thunderstorms next week. Could be several days of it next week.
0: Okay, so
1: but also some sunny days too.
0: Yeah, well, obviously we'd still like the mix, but at this point, the rain is needed. So if any point we can get some, not necessarily a bad thing here. So good. I think we have everything we need to know heading into the weekend, except well, your full forecast, my friend.
1: All right, lots of sunshine today. High temperatures in the low 80s. Clear tonight, comfortable. Once again, temperatures in the 50s, and you'll have that chill again tomorrow morning, Danny. And for tomorrow and again on Sunday, lots of sunshine. Highs tomorrow in the low 80s, low to mid 80s on Sunday.
0: Well, see, now I'll know tomorrow morning to be prepared for when I get up.
1: Good.
0: There we go. Thanks, Tommy. As always, appreciate the time this week. Be well, and we will talk again soon. I'm back for Polito again, I think, next month at some point, so...
1: Okay, have a good one.
0: There we go. Meteorologist Tom Bavakwa, make sure you check out his forecast. Despite all some of the ludicrous stories Tommy likes to share when it comes to the forecast, nobody better than Tommy B. Let's get to our next timeout. Coming up on the other side, all I say we get into an early idiot of the day.
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0: Welcome back in, Danny Ferentino in for Jim Polito on a Friday, and we got a busy second hour this morning, so let's dive into your idiot of the day a little bit early here, and this actually piggybacks on something that we were talking about earlier, the inability and failures of Senate President John Thune, and when it comes to things like the SAVE Act, and as much as, yes, we've levied most of the blame at the feet of Republicans and people like John Thune and his inabilities to get anything done, it is still Democrats who are vehemently opposed to things like the SAVE Act, and that includes people like senior Massachusetts Senator Elizabeth Warren, yes, Chief Liawatha, who recently was spotted in the hallways of the Senate building, and or her office building, I should say. And this was Lindell TV, which is actually created by MyPillow CEO Mike Lindell. And listen to the interaction between the reporter and Elizabeth Warren. And tell me that this isn't, in a nutshell, Democrats' views on the SAVE Act.
1: Hi, just a quick question for you. I know you're vehemently opposed to the Save America Act, but does the recent revelation in New Jersey with the aliens who are actually registered to vote change your opinion on getting that legislation passed?
2: Look, it is already illegal for someone who's not an American citizen to vote, period.
1: But there's at least 400 aliens that did vote.
2: There are already laws to prevent that. And if people have violated the law, then they should be prosecuted. Easy.
1: Anything's actually going to happen. I thought Democrats always said that there's no evidence of.
2: I don't understand why you want laws that are already there. That makes no sense.
1: But I thought Democrats. Democrats said illegals never vote, but obviously they do, right?
0: No further answer there. So non-citizen voting is already illegal. We don't need another law to deter non-citizen voting. So let's use Senator Elizabeth Warren's logic on a few other things. Let's apply it to, say, I don't know, gun control? Gun violence is already illegal. Last thing I'd say is, well, we don't need another law to deter any future gun violence. Again, it's already illegal, Liz. Thank you. How about we apply it to campaign finance law? Bribery is already illegal. We don't need campaign finance laws in order to deter things like corruption. Again, there's already laws on the book. How about environmentalism? Poisoning people are already illegal. We don't need laws to prevent things like pollution. Again, there's already things on the books, Liz. Civil rights laws. It's already illegal to beat someone up. We don't need further laws to punish people of violence motivated by racism. Again, using that same logic, all of these things would be allowed. And this isn't a dumb person by any means, and Elizabeth Warren, as much as she's mentioned in our idiot of the day, she knows exactly what she's saying and what she means by it all. And she knows that to say that the existence of a law making something illegal doesn't mean that the other laws aren't already further necessary and things like that. But again, it's just a further added to why what Democrats' thought is when it comes to things like the SAVE Act and how hard they're willing to fight against it. And it really, as we'd mentioned earlier, when it comes to the failures of Senate President John Thune and the 70-80% of American citizens, including Democrats, who are in favor of it. So despite all of that, and then further that, the whole narrative that illegals don't vote, which has just completely been blown up by on Democrats this week. For years and years and years, the narrative is, oh, that doesn't happen. And then over the last couple of months, as more and more of this has been exposed, it's been, oh, it doesn't really happen that much. And then this week in the LA Times, they basically wrote a story about how, oh, it's happening and it's happening some, but it's not happening to a really a point where we should be that concerned. And talk about continuing to move the goalpost and move the goalpost and move the goalpost, all while there is a opportunity to curtail any of this type of activity sitting there waiting to be passed. But yet, as we continue to say, Democrats and a group of squishy Republicans fail to continue to be able to pass this bill through. So we'll certainly, as usual, include Elizabeth Warren in our idiots of the day. So the other one, which I didn't have a chance to get into, which we may have a chance to get into later, but we had a sports writer by the name of, who is this sports writer here? Nancy Armour. Nancy Armour basically said that Caitlin Clark complaining about fouls is basically the same as the men who lynched Emmett Till. That's a teaser that we'll save that one for a little bit later. Why? Because we got to get to the top of the hour break. We got to get to news, traffic, weather, all that fun stuff together. Coming up in the next hour, we got a big hour. First, I want to dive into, new laws put forth by Marco Rubio yesterday, the cyber crackdown. Chinese communists angry over the DOJ's Harvard investigation. But we got Rory O'Neill, we got Charlie Cook, we got Mike Armstrong, and want to hear from you next hour as well. 855-403-9846.
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7: Good morning, 7 o'clock. I'm John Bayback. Here's what's happening. President Trump says he's considering a massive attack on Iran. Speaking to Axios overnight, the president said the strikes would be bigger than the ones conducted during Operation Epic Fury. The president didn't give a timetable, only that he's close to making a decision. Senate Republicans are blocking a measure that rebukes President Trump's Iran war powers. In a 47-49 vote, the Senate killed a joint resolution under the War Powers Act to force Trump to end the hostilities with Iran. President Trump says a commitment is in place from major utilities and other companies to prevent consumers from bearing higher electricity costs connected to AI data center expansions nationwide. Here's Scott Carr.
8: Opposition to data centers has been growing nationally, leading some states to consider moratoriums. Speaking from EPA headquarters Thursday, President Trump promoted an updated ratepayer protection pledge, which is meant to reduce the burden of potentially skyrocketing electric bills for consumers while still giving the nation an edge in the AI race. Trump says the plan will let tech companies build their own power plants, and that major utilities have signed on to the pledge along with Google, Microsoft, Meta, Oracle, OpenAI, and Amazon. I'm Scott Carr in Washington.
7: And Massachusetts, Connecticut, and Rhode Island among the 24 states suing the Trump administration over what they say are unlawful requirements in order to receive certain federal grants. Among those requirements, changes in the way elections are run in the state, including the turning over of voter lists. The suit says the administration is threatening public safety. In sports, no action for the locals last night. The Red Sox host the Blue Jays tonight. The Yankees are in Philly, and more.
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2: Welcome back in, everyone. Danny Ferentino in for Jim Polito on this Friday. Jim, back with you on Monday on a little R&R this week. But busy hour of radio. We'll be joined by national correspondent Rory O'Neill in about 10 or 15 minutes from now. Lake Mead, Lake Powell, they provide water, hydropower across the southwest. Much like we see here in the northeast, low on water supply and really causing some potential electricity issues out there. Plus, cost of oil is up, value of the stock market is down. We'll get into the latest when it comes to financial markets and bank accounts with Rory coming up at 7:20. But we're going to bring a segment from Friday on my show to Jim's show this morning. We like to celebrate our Second Amendment freedoms on Friday. We call it Freedom Friday. We bring in our good friend Charlie Cook and break down some firearm related stories of the week. So looking forward to Charlie joining us here this morning. Of course, still Freestyle Friday, 855-403-9846. But Elon Musk has certainly been someone who's shown he's not exactly afraid to call out the left for many of their horrible policies. And another example of that recently, sat down with an interview with The Economist, their editor-in-chief, Zanny Mitten-Beddoes. And Beddoes tried to paint Elon as some far-right zealot because of his criticism of immigration in places like the United Kingdom. And of course, Musk fired back that it's normal to want secure borders and safe cities and things like that. But from that point, Beddoes tried to go after Elon Musk over saying that Elon doesn't even live in the United Kingdom. And she asked if he understands how some people loathe you. And listen to Elon's response. Again, just pure Elon at his best.
4: Politics. You don't even live there.
24: I think of it as the sort of the West collectively.
4: But do you see why this makes people think that this man, who has all this power, he's the world's richest man, he thinks he has a right to influence our politics? It makes people, it's why, you know, we started this conversation saying superlatives, it's why people loathe you. I mean, some people do loathe you.
24: Yes, some people do.
4: But do you understand why? Do you think what you're doing is helpful for Western democracy?
24: Maybe some people do loathe me. And that's probably true. I don't care. But the fact that, as you pointed out, a 250 million people follow me is that I think a lot more people actually like me than don't. And I think a lot more people hate you and the media more than you realize.
2: Ouch. Talk about a mic drop moment right there. I'm sure that Beddoes wasn't exactly expecting to face such a blunt response from Elon Musk. But again, not certainly someone who's held back and shouldn't. Again, what did he say that was at all wrong? That, yeah, he's okay if people don't like him and he understands why people don't like him. But on the flip side of that, a lot more people seemingly don't like mainstream media at this

little, and infiltrating our institutions is part of that, I guess, warfare, for lack of a better term. And there's a reason why China is so upset about the DOJ investigating Harvard. And CCP, state propaganda outlet Global Times, which let me tell you, has made it a habit of issuing threats against the United States. Now, they've all been hollow and veiled threats, but it is a again outlet that is consistently offered up different reasons per se than what we see here in the United States. So this was a piece published on Wednesday expressing just sheer outrage over the DOJ investigation. And they say, research fellow Sung Cheng Now noted that in the short term, such investigations would undoubtedly raise compliance costs for U.S. universities engaging with China, deepen concerns among Chinese students and scholars, and erode confidence in normal education exchanges. With Washington's probe into China-related research, visa policy, and foreign funding on the rise, this policy climbs risk creating a chilling effect, exposing even routine academic collaboration to greater political risk. A spokesperson for the Chinese embassy in Washington told media that China-U.S. education cooperation is mutually beneficial. China maintains that normal education and academic exchange should not be disrupted for political purposes. An open, non-discriminatory, and mutually beneficial international education environment benefits not only China and the U.S., but also global innovation and talent development. Well, anyone else find it funny enough that Chinese universities don't exactly welcome the same number of American students to their schools? Because that's what would be mutually beneficial, so to speak. Instead, we've had this very, very one-sidedness in which very many Chinese students are coming to American colleges and universities. And every time it is the Chinese coming to here rather than the other way around. And think about the rise of socialism or communism. Either way, I mean, they're both literally about the same. Yes, there's slim differences, but in terms of most of the left here in the country, they don't understand the differences between them. So, but the survey recently found that about 34%, about a third of young Americans have some sort of a rosy view when it comes to communism, socialism. Again, you can pick the term, but that's not necessarily, again, that's how CCP, that's how China kind of sees these little cracks, to where then they have can kind of become this genuine threat to the United States. The fact that all of these young people will be voting in elections for decades to come, the further they can push them into communism, socialism, etc., the further, you know, devastating potential results it could have for the United States down the line. Obviously, as I said earlier, this quote-unquote warfare between China, it isn't something that, you know, a one-year, two-year war. It is a long-term type thing. So, and none of this happens organically. These views are results of decades of Marxist educators just lying to students about capitalism and about socialism, and propping up places like China and telling students how much of a glorious utopia it is, and how time and time again they're told that America is the worst country on earth. And actually, we're going to wrap up later on this morning with a note from Freddie, World Cup Freddie, the German tourist who came to the United States for the World Cup and left yesterday on his way back to Germany, and brought with him a message of hope and travel and just how great the United States was. But as I say, if you're a U.S. student, a college student over the last couple of decades, you have a vast different outlook of this country than, per se, an individual like Freddie. And part of this takeover has been due to, well, Chinese funding, and that is ultimately why the DOJ is as concerned as they are over Harvard, over this involvement. And again, going to say it, I've said it a few times this week, going to reiterate the biggest misstep I think President Trump has had during his second tenure in office is his backtracking on the number of student visas that were given to Chinese students that originally had drastically slashed the number of students. And then whether it be

0: Rory O'Neill stops by. Welcome back in, everyone. Danny Ferentino in for Jim Polito. And apparently out west, they are suffering through a bit of a drought, much like we see here in Massachusetts. However, particularly Lake Mead, Lake Powell provide water as well as hydropower across a good portion of the southwest. They're seeing levels in both basins that are quite low. We are seeing electricity being threatened. Rory, quite a big deal going on in the southwest. West right now, threatening millions upon millions of people's electricity.
1: Yeah, and the water supply for about 40 million Americans, plus the agricultural impacts on this as well. To put it in perspective, Lake Powell is now at about 23% of being full. Lake Mead is at 27%. In particular, the Glen Canyon Dam is the one probably, you know, if that reservoir there loses about a foot, which it's expected to do, unless something remarkable happens, they're looking at decreased power generation. You know, these dams rely on the water pressure, right? Mm-hmm. It's the water up against the wall of the dam, and that pressure that turns the turbines that generates the electricity. Well, if the water ain't there, the electricity ain't there either. So it's sort of a 1-2 punch.
0: Certainly creating a whole host of issues. And yeah, as much as I say, we're experiencing semi-drought conditions here in New England, nothing compared to what they've seen across the Southwest. And for communities that are as reliant as they are, let alone for the water, but for the power, where exactly do they turn for, you know, clean water, for energy? Or are they just going to look at potential blackouts until, well, they get some rain?
1: Yeah, it could be brownouts. And a lot of this water all comes from snow melt, you know, so they really have to get through the whole summer, hopefully get a lot of snow in December and January and February. And then when it starts to melt in April, I mean, so this is more of a long term issue. This isn't, you know, two good days of rain is going to solve the problem. That's not what's going to happen here. So, you know, there are just so many other issues that come along with this. And the fact that this drought has been going on for decades, while at the same time, the population has exploded. You know, there's a lot more demand on that Colorado River these days. A lot more people live in that part of the world, that part of the country. And the fact that so many straws are now dipping into that river is the other big problem. So you have both a supply and a demand problem.
0: So that's just kind of setting up to the perfect problem here, kind of all converging at this one time here. So certainly something to keep an eye on. However, switching gears, something that I'm sure more people, at least locally, are keeping an eye on is cost of oil is still continuing to rise. Obviously, with everything we've seen continue to go on in Iran, I think last night was night number, 11 or 12 of the 13. Bombing? 13, excuse me. Yeah, I'm losing track at this point. Oil prices haven't exactly responded kindly.
1: No. So for a while yesterday, we saw Brent crude over $100 a barrel. And, you know, the concern is, as President Trump has said, he's considering more intense strikes on Iran. We could see these price spikes go even higher. We've also got this development of the Houthi rebels in Yemen are also now threatening some of the Saudi flagged tankers in the Red Sea. So you're essentially now opening up a two-front war. That could really, and both fronts, by the way, threaten oil supplies. So that could really send the price of a barrel surging. Now, luckily today, things are down about 2.5-3%, so trending in the right direction.
0: Certainly good news on that front, but you can see at least from the world financial markets, etc., that not exactly a lot of hope that this is something that's going to end relatively quickly. I think that's kind of what we're seeing played out over the last couple of days here, Rory, correct?
1: Well, right. And, you know, President Trump gave that interview to Axios yesterday saying that he's got there are plans for another big surge of attacks into Iran. He told Axios that he's still debating whether or not to give the go order. You know, we've seen this a lot, by the way, that you know, there's a lot of hyperbole, a lot of big talk on Thursdays and Fridays. Something then happens over the weekend, which is then dialed back down so that it's not a shock to either the stock market or for oil traders come Monday morning. Let's see if that pattern repeats itself this weekend.
0: And that's interesting that you mentioned that. Something that I hadn't really thought of prior to that, but it is something that we have seen is that, the, as you say, towards the end of the week, we do begin to see things ramp up. And then by stock market opening up on Monday, trying to make things rosy. So I guess kind of a bit of having your cake and eating it too. So all in all, unfortunately, Rory, not exactly full of good news here for us there on this Friday.
1: It's funny. You know, I try to give my boss one suggested story, like, hey, it's a Friday, let's do something fun. And nope, I got drought conditions in the West and surging oil dropping stock market today. So great.
0: Well, all business on this Friday. Rory, appreciate it as always. Of course, Bolito back with you on Monday. I'll be back in a few weeks again. So until then, be well, and we will talk again soon.
1: Is that a threat?
0: It's a promise, my friend.
1: Oh, boy. All right. Hey, thanks, Danny. We'll talk to you soon.
0: There we go. National correspondent Rory O'Neill, who, again, just a multitude of story sharing with Jim on a daily basis. So make sure you set your clock to tune in to Rory. However, make sure you set your alarm to come back after the break, because we're going to celebrate our Second Amendment freedoms. We're going to bring in my good friend Charlie Cook, and we're going to break down a couple of firearm-related stories, including, a circuit court ruling that just kept the state's assault weapon ban on life support. So we'll get into that coming up after.
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0: Each and every Friday afternoon during my show on WTAG, we like to celebrate our Second Amendment freedoms. We call it Freedom Friday. We like to bring in our good friend, Charlie Cook, who, of course, if you have any firearm-related questions or training questions, reach out to Charlie. You can find his website, personalshootinginstruction.com. Of course, hosts of Riding Shotgun with Charlie, heard on iHeartRadio, found on YouTube. Charlie Cook joins us here this morning. Charlie, how's things, my friend?
1: Danny, this is great. I got to tell you, Jimi Hendrix is the more cowbell that I need. I'll tell you right now.
0: you know, we always need more Jimi Hendrix in our life at 7:36 on a Friday. If that doesn't get you ready to go for the day, I don't know what will.
1: Absolutely, man. I love it. Good for the soul.
0: Limited time here this morning and a lot to dive into, so let's jump right in. First and foremost, probably most importantly here in Massachusetts, is word we got this week that the Massachusetts ballot questions are officially numbered, and number 9 on the ballot is going to be particularly important for all of the firearm lovers out there.
1: Yes, no on 9 is what we're pushing for, because this is going to be the no to repeal Chapter 135 and to get rid of all the nonsense that Maura Healey signed into law back in 2024. And it's all the worst stuff. It really is. We already have things that we have to do in order to get licenses, and I hate to sound like I've got Stockholm Syndrome, but okay, let's have us take a class. Okay, let's have us get a license. Let's do the background checks, whatever. I hate saying I agree to this, but I gotcha. Expanding the definition for what an assault-style firearm is completely absurd. We have a definition, and I hate saying that we have a definition for it, but we've had one since 1994, and it is a semi-automatic rifle with a detachable magazine that can hold more than 10 rounds and has more than one of these evil features, which are purely cosmetic. They don't do anything to the rate of fire. They don't do change how fast, how slow, how long bullets travel. It doesn't do anything. It just looks different. And now they want to expand this to handguns and to shotguns and not have assault firearms, but assault-style firearms. Ooh, it's ridiculous.
0: And on top of that, as we talked about last week, for anyone in Jim's audience that may have missed it, on top of that, they also now want you to do live firing, pass a test before you're even allowed to get a license. So anyone that's unfamiliar going to have added difficulty then getting a license as well. Just putting extra unnecessary steps in the way of people trying to legally own a gun here in Massachusetts. A fair enough way of putting it?
1: Yeah, it is. So here's the deal. You've never had a gun before. Let's say you're going to take a class. You're brand new. You've decided enough is enough. No mas. I can't, this is all I can stand. I can't stand no more. And you go in and say, all right, I need to take a gun safety class. I'm a little nervous about guns. I've never fired a gun. I've never held a gun. The only thing I've learned about guns, I've learned from TV and movies. So here we are. Here's a gun. Here's how you work it safely. Before you leave, we're going to do a proficiency test to see how well you do this. So you're nervous. You're scared. You've never done this before. And now you have to be proficient at it. Hey, kids, you're 16. Here's the car keys. We got a Formula One car. We're going to get you on the highway. What do you think? Let's do this. That seems completely absurd and completely crazy. You're not going to take your 16-year-old and put them in a small race car. You're going to give them something big, and you're going to have them drive the family wagon around, and you're going to have them learn how to drive. So I don't know how the state expects us to be citizens rather than subjects, how they expect people to be proficient with a firearm if they've never had experience with it. And if you don't pass this, you're going to have to spend more time to go back and do it again. Or you're going to have to spend time practicing, which means you're going to have to find an instructor and find the time and pay for all this, and it's going to be more expensive. This is if the anti-gun wackos, if they can't come after guns, they're going to make it much more difficult for you to own and possess them. They're going to give you much more hurdles to jump through, and they're going to say it's perfectly fine.
0: It's the same thing as, you know, rather than starting in a parking lot with your driving, just jumping right out on the Autobahn. So not exactly something that the average person would do, but yet that's what's advocating for here in Massachusetts. And you mentioned a big assault weapon, that the whole big scare here in Massachusetts. Well, on that note, earlier on this week, First Circuit Court of Appeals upheld the state's ban on assault weapons, on large capacity magazines. It's a ruling that hopefully hopefully is going to be overturned. We'll explain in a bit. But this is a lawsuit filed by a resident here in the state by the name of Joseph Kappen alongside the National Association for Gun Rights. They filed the lawsuit against Attorney General Andrea Campbell over that ban. And basically, the plaintiffs in this case are saying that the ban violates the Second Amendment, that due to the Bruin decision, that this shouldn't be allowed. But unfortunately, though, the Circuit Court of Appeals has decided that the law is consistent with America's tradition of regulating dangerous and unusual weapons that could pose a unique threat to public safety. However, not exactly the best argument, is it, Charlie?
1: Not at all. So let's see. They're looking for something in common use. There are, I heard this week, 220 million AR-15s that are out there. That seems to be in pretty common use when there's only 330 million people. So two-thirds of the, rough numbers here, obviously, two-thirds of the people have AR-15-style rifles. That seems to be in pretty common use. That's more than half. If this were the Senate, that would be more than two-thirds to ratify something.
0: You would have the simple majority there in order to... No, you'd have the full majority. Actually, you wouldn't even have the simple majority. You have the full majority. So, yeah, no, it makes sense that, as you say, this is something that completely overbearing and something that, going back to another conversation that we had last week, hopefully something that is going to change that we talked last week. The Supreme Court recently agreed to hear two different cases, one in Connecticut and the other out of...
1: Illinois.
0: And basically, if the court ends up striking down those, it could end up having an impact here in Massachusetts. So all in all, it's multiple different attacks on the Second Amendment. But we also see multiple fights against recouping some of these lost benefits.
1: Yeah, absolutely. It's with New Jersey is now going to be able to possess firearms and high-capacity magazines. I think on July 31st is when they can start purchasing those in New Jersey because they did strike the ban. And they found out that the assault weapon ban and high-cap magazine ban in New Jersey was unconstitutional, but it's constitutional in Massachusetts. That seems a little screwy, so we got a court split. Let's hope that the Grant case and the, Leamonte's case out of Illinois brings some restitution here and helps people out and takes away the infringements that we have, because people say, well, what does the Second Amendment say? Well, the Second Amendment says shall not be infringed. Licensing classes, gun registration, magazine bans, all this stuff is infringement.
0: Speaking of laws that could have an effect on other places, up in New Hampshire recently did a couple of good things. A couple of weeks ago, Governor Kelly Ayotte signed two different firearm bills into law. Both of them fix some real problems for real people who carry. First was Bill 1279, clarifying defense of others. Break that down.
1: So what this means is clarifying defense of others. So you can use a gun to protect other people. And I always tell people this is a little shady area for me personally, because the reason that I have guns is to protect me and my kids. If I see someone else attacking, assaulting, stabbing, beating, whatever, I don't have to get involved in this. I'm not legally responsible to. But if I do get involved, defending others is going to make it and say, all right, well, listen, you know what? Danny was being attacked by somebody on Memorial Drive. Charlie came to the rescue. This is a good thing for Danny. This is a good thing for Charlie. And it's a good thing for the bad guy.
0: Yeah, at the end of the day, and that's, for the most part, as you say, what gun safety and Second Amendment ultimately is all about is being able to protect yourself and those closest to you. So certainly a step in the right direction on that front in New Hampshire. The other law that was signed in this week was HB 1365, getting personal data off of the permit application. And the general fact that this is a big topic of conversation, people's data everywhere, at least one less place you'll have to worry, Charlie.
1: Absolutely. There's no reason that you need to have personal references. There's no. They want personal references, employment information, medical history and mental health history. I always tell people, they say, oh, we have to have two references. I'm like, but dude, put down two of your friends. Like, it's not that difficult. They just want to know that you have friends. This is all that they need it for. I've told dozens of people to use me as their reference for their LTC, and I have never gotten a phone call from a town and said, hey, we want to check on this person. When I applied for my New Jersey permit last year or 2 years ago, they did reach out to the people. They did reach out to my two references right away. There's no need for doing this. They just want to know that you got friends. Your employment history doesn't make a difference either. Why does it matter where they work, what you work? Maybe you inherited a bunch of money and you don't have a job and you won the lottery, right? You're related to Andrea Campbell's what's the other gal? The Boston politicians whose mother won the lottery this week.
0: Lamar Cook, Western Mass. Yeah.
1: Okay. Yeah. So you could be one of these people, and you don't have to have a job, so you don't have an employment history, because, you know, let's say you won millions of dollars, and you're just living off the interest. You don't have to have a job. It's none of their business.
0: At the end of the day, it really isn't what you do for a living or anything else like that. So certainly steps in the right direction in a place like New Hampshire that hopefully could have some lasting effects around the country. Last but not least here, Charlie, got about a minute or two left here. Heading off to the post office this morning, can you or can you not carry after the DOJ has dropped their appeal?
1: All right. Well, the good news is this. Yes, you can, but I'm going to throw a caveat in there. I believe, I'm not 100% sure, I believe you have to be a member of the Second Amendment Foundation or Firearms Policy Coalition. I think that's how it worked, because I know when they were going through this, it was okay for members of Second Amendment Foundation and Firearm Policy to be able to carry into post offices. And I'm not sure if this is going to affect everybody or if it's just going to affect members of those groups. I am very good friends with the people at the Second Amendment Foundation. For the 10 years that I've been involved in activism, I've gone to their gun rights policy conference around the country every year. I'm going to be going this year as well. And I'm a big fan of Second Amendment Foundation. For $150, you get a lifetime membership. It's $15 a year. And $150 for a lifetime membership. And then this would cover you for incidences like this where if you're a member of this organization, then you can carry in the post office. And there's no reason you shouldn't be able to carry in the post office. In the town where I live in, there's a little sign with a little snub-nosed revolver and a red slash and circle. And it says you cannot carry unless you're there for official postal business. And me going to check my P.O. box is official postal business, so I can neither confirm nor deny if this is going to have a bearing on my life at all, if you know what I mean.
0: It still just doesn't make sense, the fact that even that you would have some legal gun owners, but not others you're going to allow.
1: Yeah.
0: Just an extra added layer of mess that, unfortunately, again, legal gun owners are the ones having to fight against. But, Charlie, unfortunately, out of time here this morning. We got a new episode coming out this week.
1: Yes, who do I have? I've got to edit a show this weekend. I talked to Terry Ann Bowen from the Manchester firing line. I interviewed her last week up in Manchester, New Hampshire, and after I was done with the interview, I got to shoot a machine gun. Well, so that was good for the soul. So that's going to be coming out this Tuesday.
0: Well, we're looking forward to it as always. Appreciate the time, and we will talk again on my show next week.
1: I can't wait, Danny. Thank you very much.
0: Charlie Cook, of course, again, personalshootinginstruction.com. Riding Shotgun with Charlie, everywhere where podcasts are found. Up against the break, coming up on the other side, we'll continue these round of guests. Let's check in with Mike Armstrong, find out what he's got planned.
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9: On August 4th, 1962, Marilyn Monroe died. 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

0: 4 hours from now, Mike Armstrong and the boys of the Financial Exchange will take over these airwaves. And today, well, today we have equity markets. That's just stock markets, right, Mike?
1: Yeah, S&P 500, NASDAQ, all these things. We're in for a volatile week this week. Right after you and I spoke, we talked about, you know, the Alphabet earnings and just what everybody saw on Wednesday evening, and investors didn't like it one bit. Equity markets closed a little bit higher than where they were midday yesterday, but NASDAQ down over 2%, S&P down a good 1.25% yesterday as well. So I think there is renewed concern now about this AI trade, and you know, the difference is now it's not about the capabilities, it's not concern about whether or not this is here to stay. It's merely a question of how much money are these companies going to continue to pour into their capital expenditures, into their investments, that no real clear timeline on when those are going to pay off. We saw both Alphabet and Tesla turn negative on a free cash flow basis. For Alphabet in particular, that's Google's parent company. They've been publicly traded for a very long time and have never had negative free cash flow. They are always a very profitable company. And so spooked investors a little bit yesterday. Markets are making a bit of a rebound this morning, but we'll have more earnings from these major tech behemoths that are building out the AI infrastructure next week. And the
0: does any of this seem... Same. You cut out for a second, but does any of this seem odd, Mike? The fact that we all know this is the future, we all know that all of these companies have had such a heavy investment, that all of a sudden, due to the lack of payoff, we see this pause. Isn't the general consensus, or is it changing, that eventually down the line, they're going to be able to recoup whatever's invested?
1: I think there's a general consensus that someone will recoup what's been invested, but if you go take a look at previous historical big spending booms like this, it's not always the same companies that are pouring the money in that reap the benefit later, right? Go take a look at the internet, go take a look at railroads, radio, television, the car. Plenty of companies spent big on all of these, and not always was it the same companies that poured all the initial money in that reaped the benefit later. Think about the internet. That's the easiest one, right? Mm-hmm. You know, you talk about AOL, Time Warner, and Cisco, and all these companies that did pour boatloads of money. It's not that they don't exist anymore, but Google certainly wasn't the big investor in the internet. They were the huge beneficiary.
0: There's a good portion of the audience that has no idea what Ask Jeeves is. Just look at it as simple as that compared to Google. So makes sense on that aspect, Mike. What do we got from the Fed?
1: They're going to be meeting next week, and it's going to be a complicated meeting. So, one, Kevin Warsh, still pretty fresh and new at the Fed, not really showing his cards in terms of what they plan on doing. In the meantime, you've got oil prices heading back up, meaning higher gas prices for consumers. You've got newly announced tariffs on some 50-plus countries, and you're facing down an inflation story that even before those hikes in gas prices and tariff-related costs were looking pretty uncomfortably high. And so there is an off chance that the Fed hikes interest rates at this next meeting, make it more expensive to borrow money for everyday people. I don't think that's the direction they'll go, but that's the debate right now, is might they surprise us?
0: Yeah, even with the last inflation report we got, the new Fed chair basically said, hey, hold your horses on this one. Not exactly maybe the direction you think we'll be going come next announcement. So we'll have to see how that plays out next week. Of course, Mike, it's been a pleasure this week. Jim, back with you on Monday. We'll be back with you in a few weeks. Until then, though, enjoy, and we'll talk soon.
1: Thank you.
0: And we got Mike Armstrong, host of the Financial Exchange. Make sure you're listening 10 to noon here on these airwaves. Coming up, let's get to your news, traffic, weather, all that fun stuff together. Coming up on the other side, I still got some idiots I can dive into. Oh, we're going to be joined by a doctor next segment on the health benefits of coffee. So stick around.
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4: Good morning, 8 o'clock. I'm John Bayback. Here's what's happening. President Trump says Iran's not ready to make a deal, teasing possible new strikes against that regime.
5: The president tells Axios about Iran, "I'm considering a massive attack, bigger than ever before. I am close to making a decision. We are all set for it." Support for U.S. military action against Iran sits at 43% in a Fox News poll, a modest 3-point improvement since May. And Secretary Rubio is responding directly to Iran's foreign minister, who posted this week, "Our defense doctrine is clear. Eye for an eye."
6: The president's policy is a head for an eye.
5: The president is throwing a huge speed bump in front of an agreement to let Saudi Arabia start a nuclear program, writing, "The civil nuclear deal pertains only to non-military use, but is totally subject to Saudi Arabia joining the very respected and successful Abraham Accords."
4: Meantime, the U.S. military's Central Command says it has begun a 13th consecutive night of strikes on Iran. CENTCOM says it's aiming to hold Iran accountable and diminish threats from the Islamic Revolutionary Guard Corps to commercial shipping. In Rhode Island, electric bills are going up by almost 15% this winter, but the state is now going to step in, the governor providing $61 credits starting this winter in an effort to offset the expected increases. In Massachusetts, the Lindsey Clancy jury has been impaneled. Opening arguments are set for Monday. Clancy is the Duxbury woman accused of killing her kids. In Connecticut, a massive fire in Danbury leaves 80 people homeless and 3 people hurt. No cause, no other details in that massive apartment building blaze. In sports, the locals were idle last night. Red Sox host the Blue Jays, the Yankees on the road in Philly, and more.
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0: Final hour on this Friday. Welcome back, everyone. Danny Ferrentino in for the vacationing Jim Polito. Jim, of course, back with you on Monday. I'm sure he'll be well-rested, rearing, ready to go. Still, plenty to dive into here in this hour, and that includes, well, coming up in about 15 minutes from now, we're going to bring in a doctor who, for some time now, researchers have suspected that drinking coffee is, in fact, hazardous to your health. But we have a new study by the American Heart Association saying just the opposite. And not only is it maybe not bad for your heart, but Dr. Joe Galati is going to discuss 4 health benefits associated with that morning cup of Joe. So, yes, drink up if you got it. But where I do want to take this segment is, before we get into this, Luke, do me a favor. I just sent you a link in which you think I'm a crazy person, but please read to me the definition of the word temporary.
23: Lasting for a limited time.
0: lasting for a limited time. So, can you then please explain to me why the TPS deadline for Haitians has now been extended for a second time? Because the deadline to revoke Haitians in the United States was supposed to be today, Friday, July 24th. But yet yesterday, once again, a court in Florida decided to give a brief extension to Monday. And this is the second extension in as many weeks, being as though TPS designation was supposed to originally end way back on July 10th. The Department of Homeland Security released a memo saying they would extend it to July 24th. That was a result of the active litigation. But as I say, the Supreme Court ruled last month that, in fact, temporary means temporary. And going back to Luke's definition, lasting for a limited time. So when exactly is it that that time is expected to come to an end here for all of these temporary visitors to the United States? Well, here in Massachusetts, at least, where we know we have one of the higher concentrations of Haitians in the country, about 45,000 plus. Well, over the last couple of days here, let's see. Attorney General Andrea Campbell, she's asked Congress to extend TPS for Haitians. She sent a letter to the Senate on, Wednesday, alongside 18 other attorney generals, urging the Senate to approve legislation that would extend Haitian TPS through April 20th, 2029. Again, what happens in 2029 then? Do we extend it again? Why don't we just make them all legal residents? Make them all United States citizens. That's ultimately, let's be honest, what they're advocating for. When does temporary stop being temporary? Out in Boston, Mayor Wu, once again, also pushing for the Senate to pass the bill put forth by Senator Ed Markey. And actually, there's one in the House as well that was put forth by Congressman Seth Moulton. So we continue to see here where the laurels of Massachusetts Democrat lie. And unfortunately, I'd like to see any one of them fight for the average resident this hard here in Massachusetts. And unfortunately, because of their leadership, the average citizen in Massachusetts is, soon to be illegal, at least as with these Haitians. So incredible. The fact that temporary does mean temporary. So it's either they're admitting that President Trump, when he called Haiti a bleep hole, was correct, or there's no reason why this temporary status can't come to an end. And people like Mayor Wu saying this, Boston's their home. Well, no, Boston was their temporary home, and that's why we have things like TPS set up. So certainly a fight that appears not to be going anywhere here in Massachusetts and across the country, that despite the Supreme Court ruling, we still, as I say, have yet another stopgap over the weekend. But the other thing I did want to get into, speaking of Democrats here in Massachusetts, you probably haven't heard, unless you heard it maybe in John's News, or at least over the past 24 hours, a couple of outlets have picked it up. But the chair of the Massachusetts Democrat Party was arrested way back in June. Yes, this one flew under everyone's radar. Apparently, he was arrested on drunk driving charges. Mass Daily News was able to get a hands on the Southborough police log, and

0: The reason why this has kind of turned into the story that it has is the fact that this arrest happened well over a month ago. And how is it that we're just getting word of this a month later? How is it that, you know, none of the area news teams were able to get a sniff of this? And I'm sure they probably did. There's no way in hell that the chairman of the Massachusetts Democrat Party was arrested for an OUI a month ago, has already gone to court, and yet no word of this got out anywhere? Really? That's the unbelievable part of this story, the fact that this wasn't at all publicly acknowledged, and once again, I don't want to say that the cover-up was in, but essentially the cover-up was in. Lack of reporting on news is just as bad as misreporting on news, and certainly seems to be a pretty big gap here in not reporting on this news. So, thank God for outlets like Mass Daily News. And even as I said, once the Boston Herald got picked it up. But now, as I say, it seems to be slowly making its rounds across the news. And interesting to see who actually does cover this and who doesn't. So I'll have to go around during the break here and see who's actually looked at this and who hasn't. And actually, let's see if the Boston Globe has this story. That's the one that's going to tell you whether or not this story has any legs or not. Let's see here. Boston Globe, top story, things were looking up for Trump and the Republicans on the high cost of living. Suddenly this upended it all. Celtics story, Attorney General probing mass housing. Marty Walsh wades into Michelle Wu's fight. Somerville, one saw police body cameras as a key to reform. Let's see. Worried Haitians prepare for expiration of federal protections. Nothing on the front page of the Globe this morning. Morning about the chairman of the Democrat Party being arrested for an OUI well over a month ago, which unsurprising considering how far fallen the media has, down the media has fallen, I should say. But on that note, actually, in case you missed this earlier, we know Elon Musk never one to bite his tongue when it comes to calling out things he disagrees with. And recently he sat down. Recently, he sat down with an interview with The Economist, and The Economist, who is the editor, Zanny Minton-Beddoes, and she basically said to him, people don't like you, people loathe you, and listens to Elon's response, because actually, it goes into the Steve Kerrigan story.
1: You don't even live there.
2: I think of it as the sort of the West collectively.
1: But do you see why this makes people think that this man, who has all this power, he's the world's richest man, he thinks he has a right to influence our politics? It makes people, it's why, you know, we started this conversation saying superlatives, it's why people loathe you. I mean, some people do loathe you.
2: Yes, some people do.
1: But do you understand why? Do you think what you're doing is helpful for Western democracy?
2: Maybe some people do loathe me. That's probably true. I don't care. But the fact that, as you pointed out, a quarter billion people follow me is that I think a lot more people actually like me than don't. And I think a lot more people hate you and the media more than you realize.
0: And that's for sure. And it's for reasons like, you know, failure to cover the head of the Democrat Party here in Massachusetts arrested for an OUI well over a month ago. I mean, we can just come up with countless examples in recent years of how the media has continued to shoot itself in the foot and is put into this place by none other than their own doing. But we got to get to our timeout here, because coming up on the other side, we're going to be joined by Dr. Joe Galati, and he's going to bring with him some of the health benefits to your morning cup of Joe. We'll talk to the doc coming up after the break.
3: 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And this week, she's got a great show. 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And this week, it's all about weight loss resistance. You got to hear this topic. And joining me now, registered dietitian Meg Marie O'Rourke. Good morning.
4: Good morning. Yeah, right before the weekend, you know, before everybody goes out tonight and gets chicken wings and beer, I'd like you to think twice and think about, you know, what you're doing to your gut microbiome.

0: microbiome, because there's research out showing that the Firmicutes to Bacteroidetes ratio in our gut. I know those are big words, but it's just a ratio. It's just phylums that are in our gut. And if they're disproportionate, then you're going to have a hard time losing weight. And that's when I say calorie counting becomes a big fat lie. It's not as simple as that once you're 40 or over. And, you know, there's other things too. There's cortisol, there's leptin, there's ghrelin. You know, the GLP-1 pathway, these GLP-1s that everyone is taking and looking insanely sick, if you ask me, very unsafe, if you ask me. But anyway, it is just, there are natural ways to increase that GLP-1 pathway that Big Pharma's not putting ads on the TV about, okay? And people just want the easy button. And I'm here to say, you know, it's not as easy as calories in versus calories out. If your doctor or your trainer is saying, just eat less, exercise more, I'm here to tell you there's many other factors involved, and it really starts in your microbiome. And if you're feeling weight loss resistance, like you're doing everything right and you can't lose weight, then it's time to do some functional nutrition testing and get your microbiome checked out. Maybe it needs an oil change.
1: Yeah, it needs an oil change. It all goes back to the gut, and we're learning that more and more with Meg Marie O'Rourke. And so make sure you tune in tomorrow or tune in anytime at harmonywithfood.com. Also, if you'd like a meeting with Meg Marie or one of her people, there's information at harmonywithfood.com how to do that. Meg Marie, great topic, and have a great week.
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1: Welcome back. Danny Ferentino in for Jim on a Friday. And for quite some time now, we've been told that drinking coffee could be hazardous to your health. But on that, we also have a new study now out by the American Heart Association showing that there could be some real surprising health benefits to drinking coffee. Joining us now to break it all down is a board-certified gastroenterologist, a liver disease specialist, also a fellow with the American College of Gastroenterology, American Association for the Study of Liver Diseases, over 35 years of experience. You can hear his podcast, the Dr. Joe Galati podcast, on iHeart as well. Read his book, Amazon bestseller, Eating Yourself Sick. Joining us now is Dr. Joe Galati. Good morning, Doc.
19: Well, hey, good morning. Hope you're having a great Friday, and it's a good topic to talk about today, coffee.
1: It certainly is. Now, I did mornings for 20 plus years, have came back this week to fill in. Had a couple of extra couple cups of coffee this week to get me through there, Dr. Joe Galati. But
19: yeah,
1: could be beneficial to my health, not necessarily as detrimental as once believed. Tell us what this new study is showing us.
19: Well, you know, it's interesting. Probably about 25, 30 years ago, there was the concern that coffee may cause bladder cancer or pancreatic cancer. That pretty much has been cleared up. So now we're focusing on the beneficial effects of caffeine as a very potent antioxidant, which is going to reduce inflammation in the body. And the American Heart Association came out within the last week saying that it really does two major things from a sort of heart and vascular standpoint. It reduces the risk of getting atrial fibrillation, which is a very common, unfortunately, irregular heart rate of the heart mechanism, which can lead to stroke. So it could be protective there. The other thing is that it reduces the risk of getting type 2 diabetes, which again has wide-ranging impact. But also, I deal with liver disease. It reduces fatty liver, it reduces the risk of scarring in the liver, and even some research is showing that coffee consumption reduces the risk of Parkinson's disease. So again, from head to toe, coffee is beneficial.
1: So we're seeing all of these added health benefits, and obviously, as you mentioned, things like could be good for things like type 2 diabetes. Obviously, we're talking just a good old a black cup of Joe, not something filled with all kinds of fillers and things like that, correct?
19: Well, exactly. And, you know, if you're not talking about the benefits of this, the added calories, when I go to Starbucks, and not to pick on Starbucks, I see people in the morning getting these coffee-based drinks that have close to 1,000 calories in it. It really is ridiculous. But the other thing to keep in mind is that while we're talking about coffee and caffeine, all of these caffeinated power drinks that you see at grocery stores and drive-thrus are really just loaded with a bunch of extra sugar, chemicals, herbs, supplements that really take its toll on us. So I don't think you want to confuse one caffeine product versus another as beneficial. We're talking about brewed coffee here. Even freeze-dried, you know, coffee is beneficial as well.
13: So
19: instant coffee.
13: It's not just per se caffeine overall, but it is specifically coffee, as you say, when it comes to energy drinks, when it comes to some of those little energy shots, things like that. That's having the adverse effect, not necessarily showing that it is good for you.
19: Right. Well, the coffee, yes, the caffeine is one part, but coffee itself has hundreds of various compounds that we're trying to research out to see how and why they reduce diabetes, the insulin sensitivity, the inflammation in the liver, inflammation in the brain or heart. So it's a very complex molecule in a sense, if you want to look at it that way. But I would think the studies are showing up to 5 cups of brewed coffee a day can be beneficial. The caveat is if it makes you a little too jittery, keeps you up at night, or if it gives you palpitations, then you may need to cut back to that sweet spot of how much coffee you could drink.
13: Yeah, and it's not as though they're advocating for someone who doesn't drink coffee or caffeine to start all of a sudden going out and having 5 cups a day. You might not necessarily receive the same health benefits, so to speak. But if you're someone who regularly consumes coffee and is concerned about whether or not, you know, you're getting too much caffeine, getting too much coffee, people like Dr. Joe Galati saying, have that morning cup of Joe, right?
19: I would say so. And the other thing is, you know, a lot of talk has been on the intestinal microbiome, the, you know, the trillion bacteria that live in our gut. Caffeine actually supports a improved microbiome, which is beneficial. So, again, wide-ranging impact on our own health and wellness.
13: I think we got it, Doc. So as we head into our Friday, as we head into the weekend, enjoy yourself a cup of coffee and not feel so bad about it.
19: I think so. Take it guilt-free. Don't worry about it.
13: There we go. Dr. Joe Galati joining us. Find his website, drjoegalati.com. 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
19: All right, thank you.
13: There we go. Yeah, so as we see here, for a long time now, there's been this consensus, as you heard the doc say, that all that extra coffee was just bad for your heart. And it turns out it may not have been the coffee itself. Could have been a lot of the other things that we put in it, whether it be the creams, the sugars, the syrups. And as you heard there, Dr. Joe mentioned the Starbucks and Dunkin's. Remember the big quote-unquote controversy just a few short months ago when people like RFK Jr. came out and said, no, you shouldn't be going to Starbucks or Dunkin' Donuts and getting that 1,200 calorie iced coffee with all those syrups, that it's not good for your health. And then people here in the state, like Governor Maura Healey and Boston Mayor Michelle Wu, went up in arms. Keep your hands off our Dunkin's. Well, no, as you hear there, the coffee itself is good for you. It is the rest of the junk that ultimately is having adverse effects to your health. So I appreciate the doctor for stopping by this morning and breaking that down for us. But we got to get to the bottom of the hour. News, traffic, weather, all that fun stuff together. Coming up on the other side, let's see what else we can dive into.
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1: Coming down the home stretch.
0: much on this Friday. Welcome back, everyone. Danny Ferentino in for Jim Polito. Still time to do some freestyling, if you so choose. Open phone lines, 855-403-9846. You pick the topic, you make the call. It's all you this final half hour, 855-403-9846. But earlier on this hour, we talked about the interview Elon Musk did with The Economist, and we played for you the clip in which basically she said people loathe him, and he flipped the script and said, well, people hate the media a lot more than they hate me. Well, also another great point that Elon Musk made was on illegal immigration and how, well, it's normal not to want open borders. Take a listen to this.
2: You support not just the populist right, but the far right. In fact, very fringe parties in some countries.
3: No, I support the normal people.
2: Okay.
3: What do you call the far right, falsely?
2: You think as the normal person. Okay.
3: Yes. Literally, you could go back 10 or 15 years, and these policies were completely normal. In fact, one of the tricks that I think is funny. One of the things that is quite funny is to like take a speech from Obama and Hillary, and then go to someone and say who's sort of on the sort of what I call the lunatic left, and say, what do you think of the speech by Trump? Like, oh, wow, he's the worst person ever. Actually, that was a speech by Obama. Or actually, that was a speech by Hillary.
2: I agree that the center of gravity in this country has shifted. Certainly the Democratic Party shifted to the left. But that's not what I'm talking about. I'm talking about people like Rupert Lowe.
3: You're fringe,
2: I'm talking about
3: right.
2: people.
3: It's actually just normal people. It's just normal people. And and here are the principles. And tell me, which of these sound terrible? That we should have secure borders, that we should have safe cities, that we should have sensible spending. Which of those three are far right fringe? And I would like to just admonish you and the media for the absurd characterization of the far right. It is false and misleading and nonsense. Please keep this part in.
2: We'll keep all of this in.
3: Don't cut this part.
0: You gotta love Elon. Again, not afraid to call them out for their nonsense and hit the nail right on the head, because there are plenty of clips like this around of Obama, of Hillary Clinton. And think about how different this is compared to a Democrat in 2026.
4: This administration, the Bush administration, has done nothing to control the problem that we have. We've had 5 million undocumented workers come over the borders since George Bush took office. It has become an extraordinary problem. And the reason the American people are concerned is because they are seeing their own economic position slip away. And oftentimes, employers are exploiting these undocumented workers. They're not paying the minimum wage. They're not observing worker safety laws. As president, I will make sure that we finally have the kind of border security that we need. That's step number one.
0: In 2026, that would make Barack Obama on the far right. Again, just go back to 2008. That's not even 20 years ago. The problem is that the radical positions that modern-day Democrats have taken time and time again when it comes to borders, when it comes to immigration, and everything was just completely upended during the Biden administration. And what Elon said is in line with what most Americans believe, which is why President Trump received the mandate he did back during the 2024 election. But let's go to the phone lines, 855-403-9846. Scott out in Holy Smokes wants to talk about something on Family Feud last night. What do you got, Scott?
5: Hey, that was a great soundbite, by the way, from Obama. I can't believe that the Republicans wouldn't make a lot of use of that in their campaign ads. That's ready made, it seems like.
0: There are plenty of them out there, whether it be Obama, whether it be Hillary. Go right down the line. Plenty of them exist. The internet is, in fact, forever.
5: Good. Yeah. So, you know, the game show Family Feud, and this is the celebrity version of it. It seems like you would be a regular viewer of that. Am I right on that?
0: Not exactly, but I think I know where you're going with this story.
5: Well, I don't really watch it, but the only reason I tune in is because it was the Battle of the Sexes in the form of the men's Olympic gold hockey team versus the women's gold medal hockey team. And I thought, oh, this ought to be good. They tried to handicap the men, though. So of the five members of the team, they only had two from the hockey team, and the other three were from the sled hockey team. No pun intended on the handicap. But how do you think it went?
0: Don't know, seeing as though it is a battle of the minds. It's not as though it was a physical competition, so don't know.
5: Well, the competition may as well have been held out on the ice.
0: Ooh, that bad?
5: Yeah, so the women's heads were used as hockey pucks.
0: Oof.
5: So, and it was one side. Anyways, it was entertaining, but I was a little disappointed that some of the Bruins gold medal members were not included, but yeah, that's you know,
0: par for the course. I didn't happen to see that. I must say I'm not exactly a frequent Celebrity Family Feud watcher. Where I did think you were going with that call, Scott, was I did see this morning, I think Barstool Sports was on last night, and they did historically bad, so they didn't get any points, anything. So I thought maybe that's where you were going with that conversation. I didn't happen to see the men versus women hockey players.
5: Yeah, the Barstool, those guys came first. They were up against a team that was led by this guy Cooper, basketball player.
0: Cooper Flagg, yeah, who's born in Maine, was the number one overall draft pick by the Dallas Mavericks last year. So, New England heritage right there.
5: Yeah. Hey, another little sports. If you know that viral video with the guy that got bopped in the head by for not standing.
0: We talked about that yesterday. Yep, that Chicago Cubs game. He was a Vietnam veteran who, in front of him, was a younger gentleman who refused to stand for the national anthem. So the older gentleman kind of gave him a whack upside the head. Yep.
5: That video would have been so much better if he had been a soccer player, because then we would have got to watch him rolling around on the ground, holding his head, waving his hand, looking for the yellow card. It would have been so much better.
0: As much as I am a fan of soccer, as much as yes,
5: too much of that,
0: there is too much of that, and which is why I think this year they did try to cut down some of it. I think for the first time ever, I saw a yellow card given out for somebody faking the fault.
5: I saw one.
0: Yeah,
5: I saw one out of what I watched. And, you know, compared to the NHL, they have that embellishment penalty at their disposal. But maybe if they if the soccer refs would use that, if that is at their disposal, that maybe they would cut down on some of this extra time that they go into.
0: It certainly probably would help, and I've often even said at the youth level, when the kids get a little chippy, if the refs call it early, it kind of knocks it all off. So certainly, I'm sure, would play at the higher level as well. Scott, appreciate the call here. But on this note, actually, let's just continue on this sports segment as we're having here. But we kind of started out this morning with this, as yesterday, NBC's Mike Florio put up an article titled, "Is Tom Brady Laying the Foundation for a Presidential Run?" And he asked the question whether or not the future of MAGA isn't J.D. Vance, isn't Marco Rubio, but it is in fact Tom Brady. I was as shocked by this as well. But Mike Florio, the way he laid out this argument, I'm at least going to say it's plausible that Tom Brady has some sort of future political aspiration. Now, this was kind of tongue-in-cheek, asking the question whether or not Brady was potentially going to run in 2028 for president. I don't believe that's going to happen. But if you look at the career path of Tom Brady, you look at some of the decisions he's made post-retirement, it's at least plausible, and Florio kind of laid it out as you look at the couple of years previous of Donald Trump and his announcement of presidency and Tom Brady, and they kind of run parallel to each other, that they both had these big-time comedy roasts. They both ended up fighting. Oh, it's rumored that Tom Brady may end up with a WWE fight here. He's been going publicly back and forth with Logan Paul, which I'm going to hope is some sort of a precursor to a match. And I don't want to see him in the ring, but that's another story for another day. But you see him on TV in this high profile position, much like we saw President Trump in The Apprentice. So Florio's kind of connecting all these dots, and he looked at the background of Tom Brady, which has kind of been meticulously avoiding any sort of PR missteps, and that I guess a friend of Tom Brady, Sam Bankman-Fried, who we know is in jail, but the FTX founder, but I guess back in 2024, they sent out some feelers as to whether or not Tom Brady would be a popular candidate. Did some independent testing to see whether or not Tom Brady would be a viable candidate or not. So, again, not going to say it's happened, but not exactly going to rule it out either. So, just thought that was interesting that never ever would I think of, you know, Tom Brady, the politician, but Mike Florio saying definitely a possibility. We got to wrap up here in a minute. Let's squeeze one last call in here. Let's go talk to Rick the Redneck on ice. What do you got, Rick?
6: Hey, Danny, how are you?
0: Wonderful. How are you?
6: Hey, good. Hey, but real quick, I made up your own tagline. I got one for Jim. I got one for you. Yours is, when the Democrats get too mino, tune in to Danny Ferentino. You can call him on the phone. No, you are not alone.
0: Whoa. Great. Write that down. Save that one there. Good job on that one, Rick.
6: Hey, I want to talk about the latest ICE shooting. I believe it was in Minnesota, if I'm not mistaken.
0: No, Biddeford, Maine was the one last week.
6: Okay. This guy just recently got shot. And the network news are reporting how mean ICE is and blah, blah, blah. And there was no body cameras, I mean, and all this kind of stuff. Actually, I believe it was the police department. And what they didn't report was apparently this guy, first of all, he ran from the police to start with. Mm-hmm. Second of all, when they caught up to him, he fought them physically during the physical fight. He pulled out a knife and injured one of the police officers with a knife, which is a deadly weapon, fixed blade knife. And he got shot for his efforts and he died. And the protesters interrupted a press conference by the chief police and grabbed the microphone, and they let him do it. They let him do it. It took over the press conference, and the cops are out of control. We got to defund the police, blah, blah, blah. Not once did any of the network news stress the fact that, look, this guy attacked police officers with a knife. That fact gets conveniently swept under the rug. It's unbelievable.
0: Yeah, I don't know if that's the case up in Maine. I haven't seen that one. That may have been the previous one in Minnesota earlier on this year. But no, it's been the same thing over and over again, Rick. I'm going to let you go because the background noise wasn't great. But we have seen this built-up rhetoric against ICE, and yet time and time again, it's every one of these times that where ICE has unfortunately had to use deadly harm, we have seen them using so to protect themselves. And again, another stark reminder that if in many of these blue communities that they actually were to work with ICE and to hand over many of these criminals, whether it be in a jail cell or in a courthouse, that a lot of these things wouldn't have happened either. And on that note now, for years and years and years, Democrats have been pushing for body cameras on police officers, and now they're going to get them on ICE officers. The latest following the incident up there in Maine last week is that if ICE is going to pull people over in a car, they're going to have to wear a body camera. So gone will be the questions of, you know, whether or not the ICE officer's life was in danger or not. But appreciate the call there, Rick. With that, though, let's take one final timeout here this week, and we will come back and we will wrap up things for one final time.
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23: On the night before Halloween in 1975, 15-year-old Martha Moxley was murdered in the Tony Bellhaven neighborhood of Greenwich, Connecticut. She was rich and beautiful and loved by all who knew her. For decades, despite intense media scrutiny, police failed to make an arrest. In 2000, 25 years after Martha's murder, her one-time neighbor, Michael Skakel, was arrested. He'd been 15, like her, at the time of the crime. He was also a cousin of the Kennedys.
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23: 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I read the articles. Of course Michael Skakel killed his next-door neighbor Martha Moxley. He beat her to death with a golf club. I knew it. And if you followed the case like I did, I bet you knew it too. My name is Andrew Goldman. I've been a journalist for 30 years. I got involved in this case in 2015. But here's the thing. 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
5: Another tack on tariffs. I'm Chris Foster, Fox News. New tariffs are in effect, replacing others expiring today, covering more than 99% of U.S. imports, the White House says.
6: Imports from 60 countries will face anywhere from 10 to 12.5% tariffs in response to what the Trump administration says are human rights abuse and distortive trade practices. The administration has relied on different authorities to maintain a tariff regime after the U.S. Supreme Court struck down so-called reciprocal tariffs in February.
5: Fox's Jared Halpern. There have been more airstrikes in Iran, and President Trump says he's considering something bigger because Iran has not received enough pain yet.
7: Those attacks by U.S. forces over military targets in Iran began at about 2 a.m. local time. The strikes lasted for more than 2 hours. This was the 13th night in a row that the U.S. targeted military targets inside of Iran. It comes as President Trump is warning of something possibly much bigger on the horizon, telling Axios there could be a massive attack on Iran, that the president is close to a decision, but a decision has not been made yet. One thing the president has been firm on over and over again, the fact that he says Iran will never have a nuclear weapon.
5: Fox's Steve Harrigan. A redo of the White House Correspondents Association dinners tonight at the Waldorf Astoria Hotel in D.C. instead of the Washington Hilton.
8: The event tonight is going to have some new security measures after a gunman stormed the ballroom during April's dinner in an attempt to take the president's life. Some of those new measures include mandatory guest registration for everyone attending. It will pre-vet everyone in that room who will have to show a QR code to get in. There will also be only one entrance.
5: Fox is Jackie Heinrich. Colt Gray pleads guilty to all charges, including murder for a 2024 shooting at his high school in Georgia. Four people died. He and his father are expected to be sentenced next week. The father convicted of murder and manslaughter for buying the rifle, knowing about his son's mental health problems. America's listening to Fox News.
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22: Chuck, Mike, and Tucker with you here as we look to finish out the week. And I'm going to start with a piece from the New York Times. It's titled, War and Tariffs Threaten a Resilient U.S. Economy Again. Let's unpack this a bit in terms of these two items, because they're two different items. Obviously, that's why they're mentioned as separate items in the headline. Let's start first with the tariff piece. What happened yesterday as it relates to tariffs, Mike?
0: We had an announcement from the White House that they were imposing tariffs per Section 301 of the Trade Act of 1974 on around 80 different countries between 10 and 12.5% rates of tariff. Those tariff rates are not caps predetermined by that section that they are using. The White House chose those rates. And so these tariffs replace a bunch of expiring tariffs and continue and try and keep in place an average tariff rate of around 10% on those countries. I don't know how big of a change this is.
22: I do.
0: Okay, good.
22: It's not a change.
0: And the important piece that I wanted to point out there is this law would have, you know, the president and his advisors could have chosen a 20% rate. They could have chosen a 50% rate. They could have chosen a 100% rate if they so chose. This seems like a status quo move that they are hoping they can put in place without much disruption. And while I am certain there will be lawsuits on behalf of all sorts of companies that file suit, asking about the supply chain research that the White House did to determine whether or not they are using slavery and indentured servitude in the supply chains, it seems like kind of a non-issue.
22: Yeah, I mean, I think the piece that's interesting to me, you're obviously going to have legal challenges to
0: this. Of course.
22: I think the piece that's going to be interesting to me on the legal challenge, because, again, like the previous ones took, what was it, like almost a year to work through,
0: announced in April, and
22: I think we got the resolution like December or January.
0: Yeah, it was sometime. Yeah,
22: like between December and February. So it was like 8 months or so. Let's call it 8 to 10 months was the process. During that time, the tariffs were still allowed to be collected because the U.S. government alleged, okay, there would be, you know, irreparable harm or, you know, whatever it might be, and so we're going to be able to still collect them.
0: And then refund them all.
22: Correct. And so that's the interesting piece to me, is given that that first round of tariffs, when finally struck down by the Supreme, was it the Supreme Court that struck
0: it
22: down? Or, okay, I can't even remember like the full path it took.
0: Yeah, they didn't resolve how it was going to be paid back, but they ultimately struck it down.
22: Got it. Now that that precedent is set, I wonder if any legal challenge that ends up pausing tariffs ends up basically like staying the tariffs, and so they're not in place until the challenge is resolved, given that there's a precedent set for refunding tariffs that were found to be, you know, unconstitutional.
0: Fair question.
22: That's the only interest that I have on this. Is this round of tariffs going to change anything for the U.S. economy? Broadly speaking, no.
0: Right.
22: On an individual level, depending on the company, where you import, like, maybe. I'm not saying it won't have any impact on anyone. What I am saying is, is it anything that rises to the level of this is going to, you know, affect the U.S. economy and threaten it, as, you know, is being said in the title? No. Now, if you want something that is, you know, that does have the potential to threaten the U.S. economy, the continuation and potential expansion of a war in the Middle East, yeah, it's got it. Okay. To this point, high energy prices have not caused a meaningful downshift in the U.S. economy. That doesn't mean that if high energy prices either continue or get worse, that they won't. And that, I think, is the important thing to note when we talk about this, is to this point, the stuff that's been driving the U.S. economy has been semiconductors. And look, high energy costs don't really threaten the semiconductor trade. There's other stuff that's threatening that. But it's not like what's happening with gas prices or diesel prices or heating oil prices doesn't impact how many memory chips Micron sells or how many GPUs NVIDIA sells.
0: To put it plainly, this is not a consumer-led economy like it was for most of the last two decades.
22: Consumer spending has been fine. It hasn't been bad. It's consistently growing around 4 to 6% year over year with 3% inflation, which means it's growing like 2% in real terms, which is fine. Like it's not bad. It's not amazing. It's fine. Could that be threatened if gas prices move higher and it, you know, passes through to other parts of the economy? Yeah, potentially. You can make that case there. And if prices go high enough and there's enough demand destruction, it could absolutely, you know, cause issues, you know, that are more broad. but I'm also going to look at the data that we've seen. And to be completely honest, the real threat in my mind is not to the U.S. economy, but it's to the U.S. stock market. And remember, they're different.
0: Yeah.
22: They're fundamentally different. And the risk, in my opinion, is what happens to the bond market and its impact on the stock market. That's like that. That's the real risk, in my opinion, is if we do end up with, you know, the worst case scenarios, which I don't know if they're going to come to pass. Like, I'm not sitting here saying like they will, but if you do end up with the worst case scenarios about what could happen in the Middle East, which, again, we're kind of flirting with them, we're getting closer to them, but they're not happening now. If you do end up with those, what happens to bonds? How high do they need to go, and how much pain does that cause in the stock market? And then, because we do have this, you know,

0: walkthrough. Okay. I have how I feel things will be in the Middle East a week from now, a month from now, and 3 months from now.
1: Good luck.
0: Okay. A month from now, I'm sorry, a week from now, I lean modestly towards things will be better. The reason being, when we typically see large threats coming via tweet or Truth Social from the president, that's usually about when things start to pivot in the other direction. Mm. That's been the trend over the last 6 months.
1: Which, just to put out there, is kind of interesting that gas oil prices are falling between 2.5% and 3.25% right now.
0: I think that's a different item, and we can get to that in a minute, though. If you look out a month from now, I think things are probably about the same. If you look out 3 months from now, I have no idea. And I'm not ashamed to admit that, because I have no clue. But like that's kind of where I think things are. On oil prices today, the big thing, remember yesterday, we have to now be concerned about two straits, not just one. We've got the Strait of Hormuz, and which is, you know, connecting the Gulf of the Persian Gulf into the Indian Ocean. That goes around the top of the Arabian Peninsula, coming through the bottom, kind of the southwest corner of the Arabian Peninsula, is the Bab el Mandeb Strait, which the Houthis a couple days ago said, okay, we're going to, you know, restrict anything, you know, Saudi in nature, and took out two tankers. And then overnight, you saw traffic basically moving as normal. So the question, and why you have oil coming off a couple dollars, no one really knows what the Houthis mean by Saudi-related transits. It could be just Saudi-owned vessels, which the first two that were shot were. It could be anyone transporting Saudi oil, but that doesn't seem to hold up given what's transited through recently. It could be anyone making a stop in Saudi Arabia. So we still don't quite know the rules of the road there, and we'll see how that develops in the next week or two. But the initial fear after those two tankers were hit was, oh, they're not going to let anything through, and it's going to be the same as the Strait of Hormuz. It doesn't appear to be the case as of this morning, and we'll just have to see how it evolves. This can all change tomorrow. It's
2: change during the show.
0: It's please. I don't want.
2: Which no. It has.
0: I know.
2: We'll keep you posted.
0: You know what? I always, people like wish for different things. I just want to live in. I want to live in precedented times, not unprecedented ones.
1: Yeah, precedented. You know?
0: I want to live in times with precedent. That would be nice. Let's take a quick break. When we return, let's talk about a little bit this Fed meeting that's coming up next Wednesday. We're 5 days out from Kevin Warsh's second Fed meeting. Is it going to be a sophomore slump, or is he going to? Well, I don't really know we'll talk about that next.
3: Kevin!
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2: We got a piece here in Bloomberg. 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So here's what we're seeing.
3: Huh?
2: If you take a look at the Chicago Mercantile Exchange's FedWatch tool, the FedWatch tool is saying, hey, we're going to likely see a hike at the September meeting, not July, next week, and maybe another one at the December meeting. Economists surveyed by Bloomberg have said we're not going to see anything until Q3 of 2027 when the Fed is going to cut. So,
4: I'm just going to throw this out there. Is a forecast on something that's not going to occur until third quarter of 2027 right now when it comes to interest rates and inflation useful?
2: It's useful.
4: Yeah.
2: Like it's a data point as to what people think.
4: Sure.
2: And what people think matters to markets. Here's the point that I'll make. Ultimately, when it comes to interest rates over the last 5 years, generally everyone's been wrong. You know, like it's not like what the CME, you know, market is pricing in has been accurate. You can see back in, you know, 2022, it was pricing in like 75 basis points of hikes for the full year, and we got like 450.
4: Yeah.
2: So I think that you have to look at all of this and say, hey, this is what's being priced in now. And then understand how different actions potentially change what that means for the market. So just as an example, like here's something that you need to understand about the meeting next week. Right now, there is a 64.2% chance priced in that there is no hike. There's a 35.8% chance of a hike priced in.
4: Pretty good odds.
2: We haven't seen like a meeting be this, you know, up in the air in a while.
4: Yeah.
2: It's a new Fed. They're not saying as much. We'll see if this becomes the norm or just, you know, we got to get used to what they're saying or not saying. Here's the thing. If the Fed's not going to cut at the next meeting. I'm sorry to everyone who's hoping for that. And it wouldn't do what you think it would anyways. If the Fed does nothing at this meeting, what it means is that 35.8% chance of a hike that's priced in now hasn't occurred. It is implicitly the Fed creating easier monetary policy because the market right now is priced for the chance that they actually hike. Likewise, if the Fed hikes at that meeting, it is tighter policy than is currently priced in because there's a 64% chance that they do nothing. So it's not like one of these meetings where, hey, it's 99% chance that they're going to do this, and then when they do that, it doesn't affect markets. If the Fed doesn't hike next week, it is going to produce a loosening effect on markets, which the interesting counterintuitive thing is, if they don't hike next week, watch the long end of the yield curve, because I think it goes higher. If the Fed doesn't hike next week, it's saying, yeah, we're going to be easier than the market is pricing in right now. The long end's got to reflect that.
4: Yeah, it'll be so. The way these meetings work, they put out their rate announcement at 2 p.m. and then the press conference occurs at 2:30.
2: Yeah,
4: it'll be interesting to actually watch the volatility in that half hour period, or I guess that hour period from, you know, interest rate announcement to real meat on the bones of the press conference. If they don't hike, I do think Kevin Warsh has to talk a lot more. Like, if his goal is to really shut up, then I feel like his best bet is to just raise rates and be able to not talk. If he doesn't, then he's going to have to face a lot of questions about why not.
2: I wouldn't be surprised if they hike.
4: Yeah.
2: Because if they hike, it does a couple. Here's the thing. A single hike is both incredibly meaningful and incredibly not.
4: Well, it's incredibly meaningful and not incredibly impactful is how I describe it.
2: That's the right way to put it. If they hike next week, it's a signal to the market. Yo, dudes. New boss in town. My name's Kev. This is how I manage monetary policy. Like, it is very much like I am going to back up my talk with action. Even though it's one hike, it's not impactful in that it's not going to actually change the course of inflation. It's not going to actually, in and of itself, change where, you know, interest rates are. But the signal alone might be powerful enough that it says, hey, this guy's, you know, not messing around on this. And that could actually bring the long end of the yield curve in because markets say, you know what? He's not just going to let the economy run hot and, you know, inflation be whatever he wants. He's going to slow the economy if he needs to in order to rein in inflation. And that's what brings the long end in then if it happens. So I think this is, in my opinion, this is one of the most interesting Fed meetings that we're heading into in a while. Because there is this uncertainty. And because of what the resolution of the uncertainty can mean to markets in either direction, depending on how it resolves. So, you know, sometimes I poo-poo Fed meeting. I'm like, this one's not really that. This is kind of a cool one here. And I'm pretty excited for it just 5 days out. It's like we're heading to Christmas, but it's Christmas in July. Quick break here. Wall Street Watch next.
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1: Markets closing out the volatile week in mixed territory as Wall Street awaits more developments out of the Middle East, with oil seeing some relief today. Treasury yields also being closely watched with the Fed meeting on tap next week. Right now, the Dow is up about 0.2%, or 87 points higher. S&P 500 is up only 1 point, now 2 points. NASDAQ is down 0.2%, or 157 points. Russell 2000 is down about 0.2%. 10-year Treasury yield down 3 basis points at 4.66%. And oil down over 2.5%, trading at $89 a barrel. Intel reported stronger than expected second quarter results, where it recorded its fastest revenue growth rate for any quarter since 2011. Intel also offered optimistic guidance. However, after jumping in off-hours trading, the stock is now down by 2%. Meanwhile, American Express reported a revenue miss in the previous quarter, while its earnings came in above estimates. That stock down by 6%. Elsewhere, Oracle shares down 2% after the software company inked a 10-year agreement with the Pentagon worth almost $7 billion. Boston Beer up 2% after its second quarter revenue narrowly beat expectations, and Verizon up nearly 3% after it posted a mixed earnings report for the previous quarter. Its full-year guidance did, however, come in above expectations. I'm Tucker Silva, and that is Wall Street Watch.
2: Mike, we got this piece from Market Watch. It's titled, Why Fixing the Housing Crisis for Under 40s Could Trigger 10% Yields. So, okay.
4: Meaning, hold on, which, you know, again, we kind of talk in this opaque terms. Treasury yields, 10-year treasury yields at 10% probably means 30-year mortgage rates at 12, 15%, something like that?
2: Somewhere between 12 and 13, most
4: okay.
2: likely.
4: Yeah, okay.
2: So, let's first go to part one of this. You never say never, but, like, I'm 99.99% certain that the U.S. economy and government can't survive 10% treasury yields.
4: Yeah.
2: And by, like, the U.S. government can't survive, I don't mean that, like, what I mean by that is the U.S. government can't afford to pay 10% treasury yields. Like, the math just doesn't work. The whole thing breaks down. Why does this piece say that we need 10% treasury yields in order to fix the housing crisis? And
4: so,
2: one other thing, at one point, sorry, When does the housing crisis end? Like, I feel like we've just been in a housing crisis for like 20 years now. And if you just call it always a crisis, it's not one.
4: Right.
2: Like, when is it just a house?
4: As I pointed out, you know, more recently, I know that we need to take into factor combination of different issues between incomes, home prices, mortgage rates. But I pointed out on the show earlier this week that compared to a decade ago, the price of a house compared to median incomes actually got a bit cheaper. And we've been pretty flatline. Now, again, mortgage rates being this high counteracts all of that effect. But I am with you that when we call it a crisis constantly, that's problematic. So for some reason, the author here, their solution to fixing the housing crisis.
2: To be fair, it's not the author. This was
4: this is the interview with the author of the paper.
2: By someone by the name of Russell Clark, who I've never heard of. Apparently, he runs a hedge fund over in the UK.
4: Yep.
2: Maybe he's good at it, maybe he's not. I haven't actually looked at anything that he's done.
4: So the argument for 10% rates is not a way of bringing down housing costs. In fact, it's a result of the solution, which he says, hey, to make housing affordable, we just need to dramatically increase incomes to the tune of 7% a year for the next decade, effectively doubling incomes over the next 10 years.
2: Tucker, can I get the car crash sound effect?
0: Yeah.
2: Yep. And that's where it jumps the shark. Like, that is completely, ridiculously insane to the point of being just not possible.
4: Again, quote, if you want to get housing back to some more reasonable levels, you need to have wages rising at about 7% a year. He doesn't define why you would need to see wages double over the next decade to bring housing to a more affordable level. Like, that would make housing probably the cheapest that we've seen since the 1970s in the United States. And
2: Michael, there's no mechanism for that. There's no mechanism for that. Furthermore, like, when you look at the data, actually, and I'll just use the Fed's wage growth tracker just because they have the data and it exists. So here's the deal. Like, wage growth doesn't just rise because we tell it to. We're not just like, it's not like you throw like yeast into, you know, a bunch of flour and stuff and it's like, oh, it's rising. Like, no, wage growth rises because you have companies competing for talent, and they have to pay more.
4: And not because of higher minimum wage laws, by the
2: way. No, like, look at 2022 just as the example. The Fed's Atlanta Fed's wage growth tracker reached 6.7% wage growth in July of 2022. Okay, the reason that it did that was because everyone was competing for labor. A bunch of people had gotten, like, laid off the year before, and everyone was like, oh, no, we got to bring everyone back and more. And so it was insane. It was crazy. It was nuts. So here's the thing. When you get wages rising 7% a year, this Clark dude, who I'm calling dude, even though he's probably way more accomplished than me, he's probably like way better at his job. Like, I'm calling him a dude because his point makes no sense here, and that drops your title from hedge fund manager to dude. And so basically what he's saying is, yeah, we want to get wages rising at 7% a year, but then you have to have the housing market be flat, so you need high interest rates to keep housing prices from rising. Well, if you raise interest rates that much, it slows the economy dramatically, which means wages aren't just going to grow at 7%. Like, I don't know how you get these things coexisting.
4: Chuck, if I were made king for a day, like, let's just, you know, we like playing this hypothetical every once in a while.
2: Oh, yeah.
4: And
2: what would you do?
4: I was given the mandate, hey, you need to make housing more affordable by doing one of these two things.
2: Oh, either restricting that, okay.
4: Either bringing down the cost of housing or bringing up incomes. I'll take bringing down the cost of housing and putting in rules to do that any day of the week over trying to sort through how I'm going to shape the economy in a way that's going to consistently bring up wages over the next decade. Like, if I'm king for the day, then, you know, forget about all of your zoning regulations and all these things. I'm going to create... There's a pretty good formula for how you could go about making housing more affordable. The problem is it would piss everybody off, but if you're king for the day, then it doesn't matter. The conditions that you would need to create in order to consistently bring up incomes... It's just way more complicated.
2: Well, it ignores the laws of supply and demand. Okay? It's, hey, like, let's bring up incomes. Okay, but are we going to do anything to supply? No. Well, what do you think is going to happen? Well, that's why we need to raise interest rates that much. Well, then how are you going to get incomes up? But, like, the whole thing breaks down because it's not logically coherent. So, yes, I come back to... Hey, if we're actually serious about getting the cost of housing down, you build more housing. How do we know this works? The places that have done this, Austin, Texas, Minneapolis, Minnesota, look at what has happened to their rental costs, and you see it. It's like, oh, like, this is how housing actually gets cheaper. Not just rentals. When you build more rentals, by the way, it means that people who might have previously chosen to buy, they decide to rent because it's cheaper, which then makes buying a house cheaper. As well, because there's less demand there. So,
4: and there are, again, to be clear here, there are trade-offs. Guess what? If you build more housing and make housing more affordable, there's going to be more traffic. There's going to be less green space. There's going to be all of these things. And yes, you can build in a thoughtful way. But I just get so sick of this debate. I see it in my town's social media chats all the time. Like, oh, heaven forbid they're building a 30-unit apartment complex. We're never going to be able to drive through town. And like, yeah, sorry. You live in one of the most expensive areas in the country, close to one of the biggest cities in the country that happens to support some of the highest wages. So, yeah, there are these trade-offs, and I don't know what to tell you. I'm just done with this.
2: One cannot simultaneously complain about housing affordability but not allow more housing to be built. It is logically inconsistent. And kind of just, like, not a nice move. It's you can't have your cake and eat it, too.
4: What did the guy at the town hall say?
0: Marblehead?
2: It was something like, it was like...
0: Maybe we could stop being a bunch of pricks. How about that?
2: Was it. That was it.
4: Yeah.
3: Just such a good delivery.
2: It was very much the, like...
4: No, he did it even better because he asked. So are we kind of just being a bunch of pricks? Yeah.
2: It was very much the meme.
4: Well, like, done.
2: Wait a minute.
4: Yeah. Guy.
2: Are we the baddies? Is that us?
3: Yeah.
2: And
3: so
2: the
3: good.
2: Answer is yes. Like, yeah. We are. Like, you can't simultaneously...
4: The collective we suck.
2: Yeah. Yes. We can't complain about our property taxes and then say, but you can't build that. Mm-hmm. Like, no, you get to pick one. If you want to complain about your property taxes, fine. Like you can do that, but you can't say, don't build that. If you want to say don't build that, then you can't complain about your property taxes. You get to choose one. If you choose both, then yes, you are the baddie. Let's take a quick break. When we return, let's see. AI, it's still here, and we're going to talk about it.
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21: Here's something pretty disturbing I discovered while researching this podcast. This is what it actually says on the Los Angeles Police Department website. The site states that the Adult Missing Persons Unit investigates 3,200 cases a month, and 70% of those missing people are found or returned voluntarily within 2 or 3 days. It goes on to explain, and I quote here, "Since being a missing person is not a crime, police are given a very limited role while conducting these types of investigations." At the bottom of the webpage, it gets more disturbing. There's a section titled, "What if they never returned?" And here's the official police advice. In such situations, you may want to enlist the services of a private investigator to assist in your search. If you can't afford a PI, the police elaborate, quote, "Another option would be to contact the Salvation Army, which has a missing persons locator program." There is not a single sentence on the LAPD website that would lead a loved one of a missing person to have any faith that the police would properly investigate it. What the LAPD is basically saying is, if someone you love goes missing, don't overreact. They'll probably turn up, unless they don't, in which case you should get someone besides the police to look into it. All this is my way of saying, if the police took missing persons cases as seriously as they do, say, bank robberies, I wouldn't have had to do this podcast in the first place and end up chasing a violent criminal halfway around the country. I'm Neil Strauss, and you can hear the full story of To Live and Die in L.A.
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2: Mike, Intel reported earnings after the bell yesterday, and everyone's obviously interested in what's going on with semiconductor stocks. The earnings were fantastic, basically double what the the market was expecting. Sales came in like 5 to 10% above for the next quarter. So the stock initially popped, I think, 12% after hours. Today, it ended up opening basically flat and now is trading off about 4.5% today. The semiconductor sector as a whole down 4% today. And so it's kind of continuing this theme of, hey, like, semis, you know, peaked about a month and a half ago and have just been seeing these huge daily swings now and are just kind of trading like poop, even when the, like, the overall, poop. You know, earnings are pretty good.
4: Yeah, I mean, like, these were really phenomenal earnings. And I think, again, when you have phenomenal earnings paired with market sell or company sell-offs is an interesting thing to monitor. Obviously, there's some big execution questions with Intel. They have failed to execute on most anything for the last decade or so. And can they turn this moment into something lasting is the major question that everybody has.
1: Many people assume that if an asset is irrevocable, it's completely out of their hands. Well, that's not necessarily the case. Cushing & Dolan's new guide, Unlocking the Power of Irrevocable Medicaid Trusts, explains how these trusts can help protect certain assets from the cost of long-term care while still allowing you to retain important rights and flexibility. 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It explains why many families use these trusts as part of a broader plan to help preserve assets for future generations. 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
2: Mike, you got a fascinating piece in the Boston Globe. It's titled, Why Facebook Marketplace is the New Hotspot for Home-Cooked Food. Quote, you can't get that quality at restaurants. And basically what's going on is a bunch of people are making food in home kitchens and selling it on Facebook Marketplace. Now, I poked around, again, every state has different, you know, laws as it relates to, you know, is this allowed? What qualifies you to do this? What do you have to do? What makes this different from a restaurant? This came from the Boston Globe. So in Massachusetts, just as an example, you can set up what's called a residential kitchen. They established this law back in 2000, actually. So it's been on the books for like almost, you know, closing in on 30 years now. And basically, you are allowed to sell under that definition non-potentially hazardous and shelf-stable foods, jams, jellies, butters, stuff like that.
4: Breads.
2: Cakes and cupcakes and breads are fine. But again, like it's you know, kind of spelled out what you can and can't do.
4: Gotta be honest, it does not look like the guy in the picture is preparing any of those types of things.
2: No, they're talking about people like preparing like soups and stews and things like that. And I'm of two minds on this. On one hand, I'm like, you know what? It's nice that like someone's able to like, you know, not have to go through a bunch of red tape in order to, you know, do this. On the other hand, like, there's a reason why we have health inspectors and stuff like that, because you don't know exactly, like, what the kitchen your food is being made in looks like, and potentially can be very hazardous to public health, depending on where it's being made, actually.
4: Yeah, I mean, see the massive
2: lettuce
4: issue that we are facing in this country right now, and then just, I mean, that's happening with food inspections at one of the largest food suppliers in the world. And I don't know who would buy food on Facebook Marketplace. This terrifies me.
2: I end up getting
4: Did
2: very
4: we learn nothing
2: to, like,
4: from like our 90s upbringing of not taking candy from strangers and, you know, like
2: I very much get to, you know what, maybe we need to make it cheaper and easier to get through the regulatory hurdles for selling food.
4: But we should probably have them.
2: But they still need to exist because, like, again, I always like the phrase, you know, like, don't take down a fence until you know why it was put up. And sometimes I think we forget about, like, what led us to put these in place. And it's like, oh, yeah, when you, like, cook food with, like, mouse droppings in there, you can end up with, like, rodent-borne illnesses that make you sick. Or, hey, if your kitchen happens to be, like, right next to, you know, a pig that's rolling in mud, yeah, that can present, you know, some bacterial problems and things like that. And you just don't know what the kitchen looks like if you're buying the stuff off Facebook Marketplace. You just don't.
4: And, I mean, there's some form of recourse. Finding the person on Facebook Marketplace again if they ever get you sick.
2: Well, I'm sure you can find them. Like, why wouldn't you be able to find them?
4: If I find out that I get a bunch of people sick, I'm closing my Facebook account. And
2: well, you don't know who you bought from.
8: You know the house.
2: Right, you know the person.
4: No, like, all these people are saying, yeah, I meet up in a parking lot in a public space and nobody has my address for
2: this. Well, but don't you have to use your real name on Facebook Marketplace?
4: No.
2: You don't?
4: No.
2: You can just sell as, like, Jimmy,
4: whoever
2: like,
4: you
2: Butterball
4: want.
2: Turkey?
4: Correct. Yeah, this has all sorts of problems, guys.
2: Oh.
4: Don't do this.
2: Yeah, shut it down.
4: Don't do this.
2: I thought you had to use a real name on Facebook.
4: No.
2: I don't know. I haven't been on Facebook in 5 years now.
4: No. Yeah, this is not good. Don't do this.
2: Yeah, so I bought a seafood chowder from a guy called the Lobster Dude.
4: Right? Like, that's kind of what it feels like.
2: Next thing I know, I'm all clammy. See what I did there? Yeah. Uh-huh. I've had some bad seafood chowder in my day, I gotta tell you.
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28: A school shooter pleads guilty. I'm Chris Foster, Fox News. A teenager charged with killing four people at his high school in Georgia 2 years ago changes his plea to guilty on all charges.
29: Colt Gray was 14 years old when accused of gunning down two students and two adults at Appalachie High School in Winder, Georgia, outside Athens. He's now 16 and is pleading to all 55 counts against him, which include murder, battery, and child cruelty.
30: You wish to voluntarily give up those rights and enter a guilty plea today.
8: Yes, Sean.
29: The judge will next determine Gray's sentence. His father, Colin Gray, is already convicted on multiple counts for providing the teen with the rifle, despite knowing his history of mental health issues and threats. Eben Brown, Fox News.
28: President Trump says he's close to deciding whether to order a massive strike on Iran.
15: The Wall Street Journal is reporting that the president has grown skeptical that negotiations can produce a lasting peace and believes that the only thing the Iranians understand is military force. Negotiators Steve Witkoff and Jared Kushner reportedly still believe a deal is possible, but the U.S. is surging forces, medics, and weaponry to the region should the president choose to launch an aggressive campaign.
28: Fox's Jackie Heinrich. One set of tariffs with a 150-day limit is expired. A new set takes effect today based on allegations of forced labor in those countries.
16: The Trump administration put in place now tariffs ranging from 10% to 12.5% on 60 countries. In a statement, the U.S. Trade Representative Jamison Greer said today's action will begin to correct what is both a human rights abuse and distortive trade practice to improve the welfare of workers everywhere. Senior administration officials are saying that this does not replace the Section 122 tariffs that ended at 12:01 a.m. Eastern Time this morning. However, the new tariffs come into effect the moment the old ones ended by law.
28: Fox business correspondent Edward Lawrence. There's a ceremonial opening today for the new Gordie Howe Bridge between Detroit and Windsor, Ontario, Canada, with no American officials invited. 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
2: It's Friday here on the Financial Exchange. Chuck, Mike, Tucker, all with you. And stocks kind of in just choppy trading. The S&P just rallied about 20 points or so to be up 18 points. But basically it had been flat most of the day. The Dow's up 161 points. The NASDAQ composite's still down 91. So just kind of a mixed, slow day to finish the week. 10-year Treasury catching a bit of a bid today, so down 3.2 basis points to 4.671%. Dollar index, not really moving much on that. Dollar is off 0.06% to 101.23. You've got gold up $16 an ounce to 4,066. Crude oil, West Texas Intermediate, back down 265 a barrel to 89.54, reversing about a third of yesterday's gains. So some positive movement there. AAA national average for gas prices up another 1.5 cents overnight to 4.10. Diesel prices up 3 cents to 5.24. Based on where oil prices are now, we're probably still heading to around 4.20 to 4.25 nationally if we hold in this range. So still another 15 cents or so to move up over the next, probably by middle of next week, somewhere in that ballpark. And that is what we have moving in markets today. Peace and Bloomberg opinion. Americans are richer than ever. Why are they so angry? It's the phones.
4: Oh, it's all the technology in our pockets.
2: It's the phones. Like, I'm sorry. Here's the thing. Every time that we read about, like, you know, American dissatisfaction, it can basically be summed up with three words. It's the phones. Now, it's not to say that, like, Americans have nothing to complain about, but my point is there's always been something to complain about. Like, yeah, we're complaining about this and that today. Okay, like, 100 years ago it was polio. 100 years before that it was, you know, the British are attacking the White House. 100 years before that it was, well, you know, my brother got killed exploring the frontier. 100 years before that, it was, hey, Jimmy's got scurvy again, what do we do? Like, there's always been something to complain about. So
4: we're just better at it? We're louder now? Is that your point?
2: No, my point is when you're... The internet sucks, is my point. Uh-huh. It's great. Uh-huh. I love the internet. But too much internet is not good for you. Like, you got to get outside and just do things. And by the way, if you want my evidence of this, look at the last month in America with the World Cup being here. I know that, like, I'm a big soccer guy and everything, but, like, you'd see the videos from, like, people just hanging out in every city, and they're like, wow, this is great when people actually, like, hang out in the public spaces and go to, like, bars and restaurants together, and isn't this just amazing that, like, everyone is having such a good time, and hey, no one's, like, hating each other, everyone's just chilling because we realize there's actually a lot that we have in common. I think everyone's so angry because the internet tells us we have to be angry.
4: Maybe, Chuck, but I'll point out that... So let's ignore the University of Michigan sentiment survey for a moment, since we've talked about how we think it's broken.
2: Sure.
4: We also have the OECD's consumer confidence index, which doesn't do the same thing, and it's pretty much telling us the same thing, that maybe not as drastic a story, but a pretty bad story about Americans' confidence on the economy. And something broke during COVID here. And again, maybe it's just how
2: people...
4: It's
2: the phones!
4: ...react. Well, did you not have a phone in 2019, Chuck?
2: Like, people started spending a lot more time on their phones in 2020. Like, I'm telling you, the internet has broke... Every study out there shows that if you get rid of people's phones, they're happier.
4: Yeah.
2: Because all you...
3: Stuff's still expensive, though, if I don't have a phone.
2: It's true, but that's not what's driving
3: it. That's part of it.
2: I don't think it is. I don't think it is. It's when you go on the internet, there is something bad somewhere happening, especially as it relates to the economy. There's some McDonald's that's charging $42 for a cheeseburger. There's some movie theater that makes you pay to fit both half of your butt on the seats. There is, like,
4: I'm with you, Tucker. I think that there is some combination here. I don't know that I can blame everything on people spending more time on phones.
1: Yeah,
4: I think it's
1: a pie, right?
4: I think that chart. The price change, the very rapid and severe price change over the last 5 years played a big role in all of this.
2: Mike, why is this happening across incomes then? Like, it's not just people with, like, low income saying this.
4: Because no,
2: you see the polling
4: even wealthy people don't like high prices.
2: Well, they got to get over it, man.
4: I'm with you.
2: Like,
4: if you're asking me...
2: You got to stop complaining. Like, here's the thing. If you make, like, $250,000 plus in America, there are 6.9 billion people on the planet that would trade places with you.
4: True.
2: You got to get over it at a certain point.
4: Yeah. But also, I'm not sure that how we talk about things and, you know, all this stuff matters, because it doesn't seem to highly correlate on voting. It doesn't seem to highly correlate on spending. They make the case here that, hey, this is going to result in massive change of policy towards more populist measures that are not going to be good for anyone. I'm not sure I'm going to see that we're likely to see that happen. But maybe, maybe
2: think we're going to see that happen. Mike, I mean, it's already happened.
4: Yeah, it's happened pretty dramatically. I guess the question is, does that continue? You know what?
2: It will.
4: Yeah, I guess it will. We just elected Mamdani. Yeah. So that is the danger, folks, is by everyone being so unhappy, they look for what were once pretty out their ideas, and they might make us all poorer. They probably will make us all poorer if we really go that route.
2: Like, I got to tell you, it's, in my opinion, and again, I'm not saying that there are no problems now. Like, there are plenty of economic problems. Like,
4: by the way, for everybody, you know, seeing me being biased against Mamdani, it's on the right, too, right? Like, tariffs are one of those populist policies that I'm talking about. It's both sides.
2: We've got it everywhere, okay? Like, it's freaking everywhere. And look, it's not going to be solved by price controls and by, like, there is no right price for a house, just like there's no right price for groceries, just like there's no right price for gas. If you think there is, then tell me. Then, Tucker, what's the text line?
4: 617-362-1385. I'm not Tucker, but it's right in front of me.
2: So. Text that and tell me what the right price for those goods are. A home, gas, and milk. Tell me what the right price is. Not, like, what the current... What's the right price? And if you can do that, okay, I'll buy it. But there is no right price for anything. So, I got to be honest. It's... The stuff that we're talking about when it comes to price controls, that leads to shortages, that leads to things that will make us more unhappy.
4: And I'm sorry to say it, tariffs will too.
2: 100%.
4: Like, you know, price controls on one side will do that, rent control will do that, higher tariffs. Yeah, if you work in the industry that's being protected, then you will be a beneficiary. Everybody else loses on tariffs.
2: You want people to start actually responding positively on surveys? Then

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All right, time for some Friday trivia here on the Financial Exchange. On this day, 1998, Saving Private Ryan hit theaters across the country, despite being favored to win the Best Picture at the Academy Awards. Saving Private Ryan lost in a stunning

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1: From the WTAG Newsroom, I'm Jake Orwin. State Senate is proposing to make records from the governor's office and legislature public. The bill would make 19 categories of documents available, including salaries, ethics disclosures, and outside audits. Each chamber in the governor's office would appoint records officers required to respond to requests. Senators plan to vote July 30th. The change is taking effect January of next year if green-lighted. Massachusetts senators are moving to ban cryptocurrency ATMs. Senate approving an amendment this week that bans the machines and allows the AG to enforce that ban. In sports, Red Sox host the Blue Jays for a three-game set beginning tonight at Fenway. The Woo Sox are home this evening. From the WTAG Newsroom, I'm Jake Orwood.
0: The forecast from the Al's Oil of Shrewsbury Weather Center.
2: Good morning, everyone. This is meteorologist Tom Bavakra. Another beauty of a day. Lots of sunshine today. Low 80s. Clear, cool, and comfortable again tonight. We're in the mid-50s. For tomorrow, more sunshine. Low to mid-80s. And you can get your weather all day long on WTAG.com.
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10: Some more choppy trading to close out the week with a modest rally by midday as Wall Street awaits more developments out of the Middle East. Right now, the Dow is up 0.2%, or 353 points higher. S&P 500 up over 0.5%, or 38 points higher. NASDAQ is now flat after seeing a modest sell-off in earlier trading. Russell 2000 is up about 0.3%. 10-year Treasury yield down 4 basis points at 4.65%. And oil down 4%, trading at $88 a barrel. Intel reported stronger than expected second quarter results, where it recorded its fastest revenue growth rate for any quarter since 2011. Intel also offered an optimistic guidance. The stock is down by 3% after rallying in off-hours trading. Meanwhile, American Express reported a revenue miss in the previous quarter, while its earnings came in above estimates. Amex is down by 5%. Elsewhere, Oracle down by 1% after the software company inked a 10-year agreement with the Pentagon. Verizon up by 3% after it posted a mixed earnings report for the previous quarter. Its full-year guidance did come in above expectations. In breaking sports news, as of 2 minutes ago, where LeBron James has agreed with the Philadelphia 76ers on a 2-year, $8 million deal. I'm Tucker Silva, and that is Wall Street Watch. And in the previous segment, we asked you the trivia question, which movie beat Saving Private Ryan to win the 1999 Best Picture Oscar? That would be Shakespeare in Love. Ed from Norfolk, Mass. Is our winner today, taking on the Financial Exchange Show t-shirt. Congrats to Ed. We play trivia every day here on the Financial Exchange. 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
11: I got to say, LeBron looks weird in a Sixers jersey.
10: I had a feeling it was going to go there.
11: He's been dropping some hints the last week or so.
10: That's a interesting mix in Philly now.
11: Yeah, it's
10: a lot of big personalities.
11: A lot of mouths to feed.
10: Yep.
11: So, it'll be fun. I'll say that. Let's talk about this piece from somewhere. It's where's USA Today? Didn't recognize the logo for a minute. Many Americans retire earlier than planned. They have regrets. What regrets?
12: Well, mainly about having their budgets cramped and a lot of expenses early in retirement. I think this piece is important to acknowledge that most of the time when people retire early, it's not by choice.
11: Agreed.
12: Yeah, like I know we talk a lot about, hey, the ability to retire early and preparing so that maybe you can do it, but I would be willing to bet that 9 times out of 10 it comes because of layoffs, illness, things along those lines that make it so that you can't quite make it all the way to age 67. It's a very small percentage who are able to say, yeah, I prepared myself financially and I'm ready to go at 62, or I work for one of those employers who deems full retirement age to be as early as 62. Maybe I work as a, I see that most commonly, obviously, with state and federal workers or workers in particularly taxing jobs, linemen for, you know, utility companies, things like that. The vast majority of us don't get to make that choice. And so the regret, I think, for most of them is needing to scramble and stress over how am I going to support my family still while missing out on maybe 3 years of additional income, 3 years of savings. And remember when you retire earlier than anticipated, right? It is not merely the fact that I can't save an extra 3 years. It's that I need to spend from my savings for an extra 3 years. It is a compound effect there. And I mean, Chuck, we always talk about it, right? If you plan on retiring before your full retirement age, 10% of your income going into savings in all likelihood ain't gonna cut it.
11: Right? Yeah.
12: I know that's a good standard and we preach that, but if your plan is to retire at 55 or 60, and have what very well could be a 30 to 40 year retirement in that case, it's going to require a lot more than just standard protocol. So you know, what to think about if your goal is to retire before age 67, or maybe just before age 65 even, because it does get a lot easier at 65 to pull off a retirement for most people. A few crucial things you got to think through. One, when am I going to collect my Social Security? How is that going to affect me? You know, is retirement going to be full retirement, or am I just trying to get out of this really trying job that I've been in for years? Am I going to work part-time in retirement? Because that certainly changes the formula on Social Security too. The most difficult one, though, Chuck, you know, we face this all the time. Where is my health insurance going to come from? I'm at a critical age here where I need good health insurance coverage. I cannot risk going to the hospital and facing a $20,000 bill. So where's it going to come from, and how much is that going to cost me? Because I can tell you, you'll be able to get the insurance, but it sure is not going to be cheap unless you have really done some good planning here. If your plan is to work till 67 years old, like I said, it's not a surefire thing, but if you're able to save 10% of your income for the majority of your working career, not accumulate too much debt, you know, own your home and are on a good payoff schedule, a lot of the time that's going to come pretty close to getting the job done. 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
11: Let's see. What do we want to cover here now? Let's talk a little bit about this piece on Tesla from Barron's. It says Musk is losing his magic and Tesla is paying the price. I'm just not sure that those facts are in evidence. And it's not to say that, again, I'm not like some huge, like, big, giant, like, long-term believer in Tesla, the company. But this is a company that on an annual basis typically sees like multiple 15 to 30% drawdowns. Like, I'm going back and looking at it right now, just because I was curious and wanted to, you know, kind of see what the last, you know, call it 5 years had looked at for them. And if you pull up the 5-year chart and take a look at, okay, like what kinds of drawdowns have they seen? In 2022, they had, let's see, it's one drawdown of 30%, two drawdowns of 30%, three 30% drawdowns in a single year. In 2023, they had two different 15% drawdowns. They had another 30% drawdown in 24. In 25, they had a north of 30% drawdown, so...
12: And by the way, the stock over the last 5 years is still up a good 45%.
11: Yes. So I think the point that I will make is, look, if you're someone who's, you know, longing for the Tesla of 2020 when it went from like $20 a share to 300, yeah, those days are over. It's not going to go 15x in a single year because it's not going to go to $18 trillion. In a single year.
12: And I'm not sure any of Elon Musk's other companies can either, right? They, you know, SpaceX IPO'd at a time that was very different than when Tesla IPO'd.
11: Yes. So I think, yeah, if you're expecting Tesla to do what it did back in 2020, it's not going to. Those days are over. Is it, you know, a stock that still has, you know, crazy, you know, movements that can go both poorly and well for investors? Yeah. But it's just a highly volatile stock that when you look at the last 5 years, that volatility gets you some growth that's happened. But it, like, that's what it is now. And so I don't think that Elon has lost his, you know, mojo any more than he did in 2022 or 23 or 4 or 5. It's just, guys, you can only have your stock go 15x so many times before it gets to a size where that's just not possible anymore. And it's kind of there. Like, it's just not that kind of company anymore, given the size and scale that they now operate at. But just because they had like a bad quarter, I'm not going to poo-poo the thing. You know, like,
12: right?
11: What if they have a great quarter and it goes up 15%? Did he get it back? Like, no. Like, it's just how the stock trades. Quick break here. We've got Stack Roulette coming up next.
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11: Mike, what do you got for Stack Roulette?
12: I want to talk airlines for a moment here. Following the demise and liquidation of Spirit Airlines, we raised the question at the time, what might this mean for the next airline in the most precarious spot, which would probably be JetBlue. Yeah, those guys. They issued some debt back in 2024. It was a 7-year bond issuance paying nearly 10% on the coupon. Through 2025, it was trading around par, that $100 level. Since June of this year, it's taken a bit of a walloping. It's now down below $85 on these bonds. The yield to maturity now is up in the 12 to 13% range. The stock's actually done all right this year, but they do report earnings next week. And again, the price on these bonds has followed pretty closely with what's going on in the Middle East and jet fuel prices, but it continues to raise questions about, hey, you, in these very capitally intensive businesses, airlines in particular, with more and more competition being forced out, where does it leave JetBlue and a few others compared to the big giants now of American, United, Delta, and Southwest? And the answer for the time being has been not in a great place.
11: Yeah, I think it's pretty clear. And again, the answer can't be, hey, we don't want to let you merge because you're going to be too big. Well, you already allowed it for all these other guys.
12: Yeah. Yeah, I mean,
11: it's not a level playing field if they can't merge.
12: Yeah, so you know, JetBlue will probably continue to point at that, and they should. I think, you know, bit of a mistake. You know, Spirit Airlines warned, hey, we're going to go bankrupt if you don't let us merge. Merger was blocked. Lo and behold, they went bankrupt and sold all their jets to the big players.
11: Yeah, yeah. Let's see. What do I want to talk about? Mike, when's the last time you've been to Vegas?
12: 2021, maybe.
11: You a big buffet fan?
12: No.
11: No, not a big buffet fan.
12: No.
11: How come?
12: Nothing against the buffet. Just not the highlight of my day.
10: Buffet in general or the Vegas buffet that you're not a fan of, Michael?
12: Oh.
11: Yeah, we're talking about Vegas.
12: Yeah, I think generally. But even in Vegas, I guess I've just never been to a... I know that Vegas is famous for their buffets, and I haven't been to one. So I can't say that I have an immense amount of experience with this.
11: There's only four buffets left in Vegas now.
12: Left?
10: That's
11: it?
10: There's
11: only four left.
12: What?
11: In March 2020, there were 12. There's four now. They keep dwindling. And the big thing is, number one, like the prices have moved way up. And number two, look, buffets, like, naturally, like, they're not, you know, even with higher prices, they're not really, you know, profit centers when you have a bunch of wealthy people that are now traveling to Vegas. And this is the thing, like, the character of Vegas has changed in that,
12: sure,
11: it used to be, hey, you can get a room for, like, $50 for the night, and then you're going to lose all your money playing, you know, craps. Now, the hotels are saying, hey, there's all these wealthier people coming. We can charge more for the rooms and, like, you know, nicen up the place. And so it's a very different vibe than even 10 years ago. And if you went back in like the early 2000s, late 90s, it's borderline unrecognizable.
12: I'll also say, compared to a couple decades ago, the options for what to do have expanded pretty dramatically. Not that there weren't shows 2 decades ago, but You didn't hear about people bringing their families to Vegas 2 decades ago.
3: I'm seeing the prices for buffets are $60 to $80 in that range.
12: I'm not surprised.
11: Yeah.
3: I was kind of surprised by that.
12: Yeah.
11: It's not, you know, the $20 all-you-can-eat buffet anymore.
3: Yeah, that's kind of what I was...
11: Like, no, it's moved in a very different direction.
12: Yeah.
11: And, look, it's... You can yell at the clouds all you want. This is what it is now. And... Honestly, it's no different from what you see in you know, a lot of city. Like, as an example, down by the TD Garden now. It's a bunch of, like, places that have gotten all spruced up and everything like that. The only place that's really left from the old era at this point is Sullivan's Tap. Everything else is gone.
3: Yeah.
11: Everything, like, the penalty box is gone. I'm trying to think of, like, the stuff that used to be down
3: there. The Hurricanes has been there a while, no? The Harp?
11: I mean, like, I don't qualify those as, like, the same. Like, it used to be, like, half-time pretty dingy pizza. And run down. Like, Halftime's still there, but even that's under different ownership, I think.
3: Oh, is it?
11: Yeah. No, so it's, like, the vibes in all these places change. And
12: well, look, Chuck, I mean, I think attending any of these things has gotten much more expensive.
11: Well, it's scarcity. There's only one Vegas. There's only one Vegas. And so that's the thing is, hey, if you have more people with more money and Vegas is still... You know, what it, like, there's still only one of them. Okay, like, yeah, of course you're going to be able to charge more. It's no different from how people complain about sports, you know, tickets and concert tickets and stuff like that. Mm-hmm. It's the same thing, unfortunately.
3: Well, Vegas was pretty attractive because it was pretty affordable back in the day.
11: Well, yeah, they wanted to get you there cheap and then, you know, completely rinse you. You know, like, that's how it was. It was, oh, get as many people as we can here. And now it's, well, they'll come anyways, even if they have to pay more.
3: And we'll still rinse you.
11: Yeah, and then we'll rinse you. Like, it's great. There's nothing like it on Earth. It's wonderful. Taking a look at markets, we've got the S&P stretching its legs a bit, now up $42 a share. Not a share, 42 points. You've got crude oil, now off about 4.25% on rumors that the Pakistanis are trying to move a new peace deal forward. We'll see. Again, I don't know if something good's going to come out of it or if it's just more noise. But we'll see what ends up happening there. But kind of a reversal of yesterday's moves taking place here today. And, you know, we'll see what happens over the weekend. We are going to take a just a quick for the whole weekend. But I hope everyone listening, hope you have a great weekend. And we're going to be back on Monday. And it's a Fed week and a monster week for earnings. So this week... You're forgiven if you tuned out a little bit. Next week,
12: no forgiveness.
11: Yes, zero forgiveness, all business, starting Monday. We'll see you then.
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0: Major correction.
1: Oh, God.
0: Fuck,
1: so
0: man.
1: Sorry.
0: It's been a rough week for you. You got the first woman executed wrong, and now we have got a major correction. We need correction music on the program. Brian from Worcester, Mass. He's firing away at you, Buck. Cut F.
2: Listen. Hi, Buck. Brian from Worcester, Mass. That actor, Walter Peck, was not in Ferris Bueller's Day Off. His name is William Atherton. He was in Real Genius. He was in Die Hard 2. He's in a bunch of other movies, but he was not in Ferris Bueller's Day Off.
1: Okay. You got me. Mea culpa. He was in Die Hard 1, by the way, and Die Hard 2. He's the guy that interviews the family of John McClane. Yeah, that's him. So he is in both of them. They brought him back, but I am confusing him with Jeffrey. The guy's name was Jeffrey Jones Crash. Is that right? The other red-haired character actor who's in Ferris Bueller's Day Off.
0: This is racist of you. You got your redheads mixed up. You want to apologize to your mom, redheaded, like that you would.
1: My son is a redhead. I got the redhead. You know, not all redheads look alike. I gotta keep them distinct here. So, yeah, I mixed up my red-haired actors, but it's still Walter Peck, the most famous EPA EPA official, I think, still in pop culture and in cinema of all time.
0: We got some fun. We're going to talk, by the way, with Jim Banks, senator from Indiana, here coming up at the bottom of the hour. And then Megyn Kelly has some fun quotes mm-hmm. that we have got pulled that we will take you into the weekend with. I would say, Buck, interesting timing here. Mayor Pete in studio on Fox News. You were talking about AOC trying to moderate her opinion. We'll moderate her political leanings. Mayor Pete, I know he goes on Fox News, a decent amount, but I haven't seen him in studio that much. And he's been in studio for most of this hour, talking about the United States economy. An interesting move there, by him. 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

0: Welcome back in, Clay and Buck. We are rolling through the Friday edition of the program, and we are closing up shop here. Scott in Kentucky has been waiting for like 3 hours to say this. Scott, what you got for us?
1: Afternoon, gentlemen. Thank you for taking my call. This war in Iran is going to go on. Trump has already lost the Iran war. He could buy all the bombs he wants, but the Iranian people are not going to break. Look, what troubles me the most is Trump is being blackmailed by Netanyahu.
0: Yeah, all right. Hang up. Look, producer Greg, like these guys who just want to filibuster, we gotta nip them in the bud here. But yes, the war in Iran is continuing. We'll talk about what's going on in the Strait of Hormuz. Iran is obliterated in many ways, but is committed to religious fundamentalism. And so how do you negotiate with religious fundamentalists? To Buck's credit, he's been saying this for months on the program, and we will see how it ends up resolving.
2: My advantage in this whole process, Clay, I would say, of analyzing this from what a lot of people have been saying in the media is, I know how crazy the crazy gets with these types.
0: Yeah.
2: With these, the Ayatollahs. It's a level of crazy that a lot of people, I don't know if Trump really even understood the level of crazy he was dealing with. I think that's been a surprise to him. Go ahead.
0: News. We've been breaking some of this news during the course of the program. DNC has officially signed off on a calendar, according to Alex Thompson. You were asking date, Buck. January 22nd, 2028. That is not very long from now. That will be the South Carolina primary. It will be followed by Nevada on February 1st, New Hampshire on February 8th, New Mexico on February 15th, Michigan on February 29th, and Virginia on, I guess it's a leap day, February 29th. Then there's a week off before Super Tuesday. So that is the calendar that is in place. We will be talking 2028 legitimately within a day or two of the midterms actually having taken place. Couple other news I jotted down, Buck. I wanted to mention this. Bahrain and Kuwait actually have been participating in the strikes on Iran using their own fighter jets to bomb Iran, according to the Wall Street Journal, which is at least somewhat interesting. Israel has not been involved in these attacks. And the Dodgers were at the White House, much to the chagrin of many in the left-wing sports media out there. And I do want to reiterate again, it's pretty cool. Sophie Cunningham, same week she came out and said men shouldn't be in women's sports, her overall shoe is completely sold out in all sizes for men and women everywhere.
2: You going to wear a Sophie Cunningham jersey anytime soon, buddy?
0: I am not. I do not wear jerseys of people that are younger than me. I think that's a little bit weird. So, with one exception, I did have a U.S. men's soccer jersey that I would wear, but those guys are all younger. But I feel like if you're rooting for the USA, it's different.
2: If Sophie Cunningham did a shoot right now with Siren of what's her name,
0: Sydney Sweeney's lingerie company, it would be a brilliant.
2: She'd be worth like $50 to $100 million, I guarantee you, within a year. So there's that.
0: Amen.
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9: A new lawsuit over new tariffs. I'm Lisa Brady, Fox News. Two small businesses based in the U.S. already going to court to challenge Trump tariffs announced yesterday on goods from 60 countries.
10: This is all about forced labor in other countries. Now, the senior administration officials are telling us that this is not a replacement for the Section 122 tariffs that expired at 12:01 Eastern Time this morning. But the fact is that these new tariffs started the same moment that those emergency tariffs ended by law this morning. Now, this is low-hanging fruit for the Trump administration because multiple administrations have long tracked the use of forced labor in countries across the globe. It's well documented.
9: Fox Business's Edward Lawrence at the White House. The lawsuit argues the new tariffs exceed the president's authority and require more detailed country-specific findings about forced labor to be legally justified. The administration has been pivoting to different statutes for tariffs after the U.S. Supreme Court struck down the use of an Emergency Powers Act. President Trump is set to make an Oval Office announcement about American nuclear innovation, reportedly as part of a push to expand domestic energy production. So far, he has not announced any strategy change in Iran.
11: U.S. forces continue to grind away night after night, attacking Iranian military positions inside of Iran. Last night, the 13th night in a row, President Trump spoke to Axios, warned about a potential massive invasion of Iran. But he did say he hadn't reached that decision yet.
9: Fox's Steve Harrigan in Tel Aviv. Iran ramping up its counter threats, warning people to stay away from U.S. bases in the region as it keeps attacking Gulf neighbors. A teenager charged in a deadly mass shooting at his Georgia high school in 2024 changes his plea to guilty. Colt Gray was 14 when he killed two students and two teachers, wounding others. His father was convicted on charges, including murder, for giving him the gun. America is listening to Fox News.
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9: Several House Democrats hold a field hearing in Houston after a father of three was killed in a confrontation with federal immigration agents. He was undocumented, but had lived in Texas for 30 years.
8: Ronaldo Salgado and Lorenzo Salgado Jr. testified that their father, Lorenzo Salgado Araujo, picked up his construction crew, including his own brother, to go to work one morning earlier this month, but was later killed by an ICE agent during a stop. Homeland Security initially said Araujo weaponized his van and tried to evade the agents, but his sons testified.
13: I know my father would have stopped his vehicle immediately if ICE agents had clearly identified themselves, rather than aggressively approach him in two unmarked vehicles without emergency lights on. That must have been terrifying, not knowing who was after him.
8: While Araujo was undocumented, ICE later clarified he had not been their intended target for arrest.
9: Fox's Jessica Rosenthal. Just getting word, former Dallas Cowboys quarterback Tony Romo is accused of operating while intoxicated in Wisconsin. The Milwaukee County Sheriff's Office says Romo was stopped while traveling on the high-rise bridge last night. An arrest report obtained by Fox 6 News says he was taken into custody after performing poorly on field sobriety tests. Romo was booked and released, due in court September 21st. A new House bill would give the federal government a kill switch for AI.
14: This is a bipartisan bill that would hand the government the power to shut down a powerful AI model if it's deemed capable of causing catastrophic harm. Now, Representatives Ted Lieu and Nathaniel Moran proposed giving the kill switch powers to the Department of Homeland Security. It's one of several new bills being considered that would create new guardrails for this AI. Policymakers were spooked again when two of OpenAI's models escaped their testing environment.
9: Fox Business's Connor Hansen on Capitol Hill. An hour to the close on Wall Street. Stocks remain mixed. The Dow's up 182, the NASDAQ down 169. And Lisa Brady, Fox News.
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24: 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Happy to have you on board. And of course, Freestyle Friday. Open phone lines. You pick the topic. You make the call. It's all you on this Friday. 855-403-9846. Take the direction of the show any which way you choose on this Friday. Again, 855-403-9846. But plenty for us to dive into here this morning, including, well, news that broke yesterday, at least here in central Massachusetts. And it's courtesy of Mass Daily News that the chair of the Democratic Party here in the state, Steve Kerrigan, was arrested last month for an alleged drunk driving. And actually, it isn't even alleged, considering the charges have already gone through and he's got a year probation and lost his license for 45 days. But according to a Selpro police log dated back in June 13th, Steve Kerrigan was arrested for OUI, negligent operation of a motor vehicle, as well as marked lanes violation while traveling on Turnpike Road in Southboro. When confronted yesterday by the Boston Herald, Kerrigan said that back in June, pulled over, blew a .89 on the breathalyzer. All told, the exact night leading up to the arrest, unclear. If you look at some of the records, there was a couple of political events around the state that night, including a fundraiser for a Democratic state rep by the name of Carol Fiola out in Boston. That same day, Boston Mayor Michelle Wu also hosted an event at the UMass Club where drinks were served. But the interesting part about this is the fact that the Massachusetts Democratic Party chair is been arrested for the past month, has already gone to court, and the Democrat Party has not acknowledged it. The mainstream media got no word of this or anything else like that. As I say, the only reason we even have this story today is Mass Daily News has somehow got word of this story and published it yesterday, and then the rest of the outlets in the area have kind of run with it since then. So not surprising that we've mum's been the word on this, but it just, again, kind of goes to show you how even the local media here in the state is kind of in the tank for the Democrat Party. The fact that if this was the head of the Republican Party in Massachusetts, you know damn well that that would have been front page news and would have been plastered across all of the newscasts this, throughout the mornings and things like that. So all in all, once again, you just kind of see the just clear differences between Democrats and Republicans here in the state. But the other news I did want to get to, and this one was quite shocking even for me, and actually we're going to talk a little bit of football, kind of, but because NBC's Mike Florio uploaded an article yesterday titled, "Is Tom Brady Laying the Foundation for a Presidential Run?" Luke, is the future of MAGA Tom Brady instead of J.D. Vance? Or Marco Rubio? You know, honestly, you know, I'd like to see him run, but I honestly don't think so. Well, It's not looking the most positive. I guess this was something that was run in the past. But how Florio ultimately frames this is there's been a lot of, we'll say, questions surrounding some of the choices Tom Brady's made in his post-football career. From the spectacle that was the roast to, I don't know if many people have seen recently, he's had this very public back and forth with Logan Paul, this YouTuber turned wrestler. So there's now been rumors that potentially we could see TB12 in a WWE ring at some point. He's also signed the long-term TV deal with Fox, has been doing a bunch of Pizza Hut commercials recently, and as Mike Florio here kind of points out, that's exactly the same type of things that Donald Trump did before he ran for president back in
0: 2016. I mean, nobody thought Trump was going to even be nominated the first time, never mind win.
24: Well, let alone nominated. Yeah, it was ultimately a whole lot of factors, then a lot of it came into...
0: I really think that, you know, anything is possible now, but my personal view, I don't think so.
24: We'll get into the reasons why Florio thinks so, but as I say, Trump was the one who originally had a Comedy Central roast back in 2011. We know President Trump joined the WWE, ended up shaving Vince McMahon's hair, was a star on The Apprentice for years, appeared in Pizza Hut commercials. So Mike Florio's drawing all of these comparisons between Tom Brady and Donald Trump, and then goes on to talk about how, I guess, one of Brady's ex-business partner Sam Bankman-Fried urged TB12 to actually challenge President Trump for the GOP presidential nomination back in 2024. And I guess what they did was conduct some independent polling behind the scenes in order to test whether or not Tom Brady would be an actual legitimate candidate. And for anyone that doesn't know, Mike Florio isn't your typical sports writer, doesn't have your usual pedigree as most of the other sports writers. He's somebody who started out with an engineering degree, someone who was a practicing labor lawyer who on the side had a hobby of writing these sports articles. And ultimately, that hobby took off into a career, and really somebody who looks at a lot of legal issues throughout sports, things like that, connects a lot of the dots that many of the, we'll say, traditional sports writers and angles that they just don't necessarily see. So the fact that this type of article came from a Mike Florio certainly piqued many of people's interest. And this is what he had to say. Brady's play could be to lay the foundation for a presidential run. It would also fit with something that one of Brady's former business partners believed. The word former applies not because Brady and the former partner had a falling out, but because the former partner currently is in prison. Before the house of cards known as FTX collapsed, founder Sam Bankman-Fried reportedly was trying to get Brady to run for the Republican nomination in 2024 against the current president. It supposedly went far enough to get Bankman-Fried to ask his team to conduct polling on the views of Americans regarding Brady as a presidential candidate. Why spin your wheels in the House or the Senate when you can leverage fame and notoriety into an instant political base? Brady looks good regardless of whether they are pharmaceutical enhancements or not. He speaks better than he used to. He's rich and getting richer all the time. He craves competition and some would say attention, which would make the political arena the perfect spot for the man in the arena. And think about Tom Brady's history throughout his playing.

0: the TB12 process was planned out. So the general fact that that hat was caught on camera by reporters at that specific time, let me tell you, was done, I'd have to say, pretty much on purpose here. So certainly somebody who has plenty of close relationships with billionaires to raise money. And I don't know, as much as just an interesting thought that even if it isn't necessarily presidential, could we see Tom Brady in some sort of a political world at some point down the line? And think about it, as kind of Luke said earlier, stranger things have happened. The general fact that, again, we're sitting here in a second Trump administration, despite the fact that, a decade ago, he was essentially the laughing stock in politics. Nobody gave him much of a chance. He came into the primary season and was far behind in most of the polls and rather quickly made up most of that ground to a point to where, as I say, he was emerged victorious in all of this. So stranger things certainly have happened in the political world. So obviously, as I say, I don't think that Tom Brady's going to be announcing his candidacy for presidency in 2028, but certainly something down the line that ultimately, I guess, wouldn't really surprise me to see Tom Brady dip his toes into this political world. So, Mike Florio with the shocking news of the day on Thursday that certainly had people in both the sports and political worlds talking. But let's get to our first time out here this morning. Of course, Freestyle Friday. If anyone wants to jump on board, 855-403-9846. But as you sit there and probably have maybe a first or second or maybe even third cup of coffee this morning, I have some great news for you coffee addicts. Turns out up to 5 cups a day.
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0: than 20 minutes from now with a check of your absolutely beautiful weekend forecast. So Tommy Bray bringing along with him some good news. But speaking of good news, we also have some from the American Psychiatric Association. And according to them, they say, although the relationship between caffeine and cardiovascular health is complex, that the latest research indicates consuming up to 5 cups of caffeinated coffee per day or up to 400 milligrams of caffeine per day is safe for most adults and may be linked to cardiovascular health benefits in some individuals. Well, I know historically in years past that they said, when it comes to heart, that caffeine may not necessarily be a good thing, but now they're saying that 5 cups a day may not be off the limits. Certainly not a bad thing here. They say caffeine consumed in coffee is a key part of daily life for millions of people, and in our review of the most recent research for most adults, intake of up to 400 milligrams of caffeine per day, the equivalent of up to 5 cups of caffeinated coffee per day without added sugar or fillers, is safe, does not increase cardiovascular risk. That according to the chair of the Scientific Statement Volunteer Writing Group, Gregory Marcus. He says, however, high doses of caffeine, such as those found in energy drinks, including energy shots, may have harmful effects on the health and should be avoided. That coffee is the main source of caffeine in most research studies, and the observed cardiovascular effects may be due to other compounds in coffee. That, for example, experimental studies suggest that the bioactive compounds in coffee may have antioxidant as well as anti-inflammatory properties, which may help explain some health benefits. That it's also difficult to separate the effects of caffeine and other ingredients usually added to coffees, things such as milk and cream and, you know, all the flavored syrups and sugars, and that in addition, most studies on caffeine are observational. So although coffee is the main source of caffeine for most adults, tea, chocolate, soda, energy drinks, as well as over-the-counter prescription medications also contribute to overall caffeine intake as well. And think about the weird yet complicated history of coffee, that for it's not in terms of plants, in terms of food consumed, relatively new, only started cultivation around 1100 AD. So all in all, this little berry from Ethiopia has certainly changed the rest of the world. And think about the, you know, hundreds of billions of cups of coffee that are drank around the world on a yearly basis. And so I guess this is some good news from the American Heart Association when it comes to coffee consumption. So as you enjoy your third or fourth or fifth cup of coffee this morning, apparently the American Heart Association says it's A-okay. And actually, on this whole note of coffee, coming up in a couple hours from now, 8:20, so either stick around or make sure you set an appointment to come back, we're going to talk with a doctor who's actually going to break this down, as well as going to give us 4 total proven health benefits associated with your morning coffee. So on this Friday, as the week wraps up, you need an extra cup of coffee. Turns out it may actually be beneficial for your health. But speaking of benefits for your health, let's check in with Jim. Let's check in with Meg Marie O'Rourke, and let's find out maybe some weight loss tips for you. It is Friday, and my friend Meg Marie O'Rourke is here, and she's going to talk about weight loss. There, we got your attention, didn't we? She's going to talk about weight loss, and maybe sometimes where it's just not happening. What is it? What could it be? Well, a lot of it traces back to your stomach, and I'm not talking about hunger pains. I'm talking about something else. Joining me now, the host of Harmony with Food, which will be live tomorrow on that website, harmonywithfood.com. It's also the name of her organization. Here is registered dietitian Meg Marie O'Rourke. Good morning, Meg.
1: Good morning. Happy Friday.
0: Yeah.
1: Just before the weekend, we'll talk about weight loss resistance and the most frustrating experience I hear from listeners. You know, I'm doing everything right and I'm still not losing weight. You're eating clean, you're walking, you're cutting back on sugar and processed food, and the scale just won't budge. And if that's you, it's not your imagination. There are real metabolic reasons for this happening to people, especially people over 40. It could be your microbiome, the Firmicutes to Bacteroidetes ratio. I know those are big words, but yeah. It's a ratio in our gut, and it's been proven. You can even look it up and don't Google, but you can go to PubMed. That's a reliable source, and see some reliable research studies showing Firmicutes to Bacteroidetes ratio and inability to lose weight. There's also a bacteria called Akkermansia. And if that's really low in a person's gut, then they will have difficulty losing weight. So, you know, calorie counting is a big fat lie, especially when you get over 40. And there are other factors. And another factor is the cortisol and stress, right? Mm. So, you know, your stress hormone, when cortisol stays high in your body becomes incredibly efficient at storing fat, especially around the midsection. And you could be eating perfectly and still struggle. So chronic stress also disrupts sleep. That can also make it hard to lose weight. And poor sleep alone can increase cravings. And so it goes on and on. You know, then there's insulin resistance.
0: Oh, yeah.
1: This is not measured at most doctor's offices. And your body stores more fat, even if you're not overeating. And then there's leptin and ghrelin, right? Leptin is the hormone that helps us feel satisfied. Ghrelin's the hormone that helps control cravings and hunger. And those things can be made higher naturally if they're too low. And, you know, everyone's doing the GLP-1s, right?
0: Yeah.
1: I mean, yeah, it's crazy out there. So I'm here to tell you there are natural ways to increase the GLP-1 pathway, but nobody's talking about that because, you know, Big Pharma. And, you know, if Big Pharma wins, you lose.
0: Yeah.
1: So we're also going to talk about, you know, the supplement trap, right? A lot of people are taking supplements because they hear, oh, this will make you lose weight. This will do this. This will help you with this. And then they end up, you know, on supplements willy-nilly, and they're on so many supplements, they don't even know which supplement is or is not working. And it's just crazy, Jim. You know, it's like, it's not as simple as calories. Maybe when you're 18, that's wonderful. But as you get older, things change, and your microbiome may need an oil change. So if you're doing everything right, and you're still not losing weight, maybe you need to dig deeper, be proactive about your health, and do some functional nutrition testing.
0: Yeah, I mean, I think that's wise. I mean, it always almost lately comes back to the gut biome, which is very important for everything. So, folks, this show is going to be live tomorrow, and you know you can listen to it on the Harmony with Food website. But in addition, you can also listen to podcasts there. And if you ever think you want to meet maybe with Meg Marie O'Rourke or one of her people, use that website to look it up. It's very, very simple. So I look forward to this tomorrow, Meg Marie O'Rourke, and have a great weekend.
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11: The different color noises, white noise, brown noise, pink noise. Brown noise is deeper, has lower frequencies, it's got more bass, minimalizes that higher frequency. Mm-hmm. And I didn't really know this, but apparently you can liken some of these to sounds in nature. And apparently brown noise is more akin to like a river rapid or a heavy rainfall or thunder.
12: Because there's also white noise and pink noise, you think brown noise is just named after the color brown. Wrong. There was a scientist named Robert Brown from Scotland.
11: White noise is used, aside from just sleeping, a lot of times with like noise-canceling headphones and stuff, mm-hmm. masking other sounds.
12: Pink noise is a little different. It's kind of like the compromise between white noise and brown noise.
11: As far as which one is best for sleep, there have been some very middling studies over the years. But at Oxford in 2017, they said that they fell asleep 40% faster listening to white noise, but their overall sleep was about the same.
12: Okay.
11: There was a study in 2017 from Northwestern of 13 older adults, and they said pink noise provided deeper sleep overall and improved ability to recall words.
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11: Caffeine can be really good for you and help a lot of things, and caffeine can be kind of bad for you.
13: It's a drug, and in its pure form, Chuck, it is a bitter-tasting crystalline powder.
11: Naturally, it's in the coffee bean and in chocolate and tea, but it's also added artificially in things like soda. Your body is enjoying the caffeine. It's blocking that adenosine. You're going to feel alert and awake. It's got that adrenaline going, and it's rewarding you with the dopamine. I mentioned the vicious cycle, the inevitable crash.
13: Right.
11: Like any stimulant drug, and you want more of it. Eventually, it's going to affect your sleep patterns. All right, how about some health benefits?
13: Right.
11: They found everything from not develop Parkinson's disease to dropping your risk of various cancers.
13: Well, coffee actually is shown to reduce your risk of diabetes.
11: 4 cups a day, 50% less chance of mouth and throat cancer.
13: You should eat more grapefruit because grapefruit contains something called narigin, and it actually slows the removal of caffeine from your brain.
11: Okay.
13: So you enjoy its effects longer.
11: Nice.
13: Yeah.
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0: back with you on Monday. Meteorologist Tom Bavakwa coming up in just a few short minutes from now with a check of your latest weekend forecast. But before we get to meteorologist Tommy B, got an update on the whole failures of Senate President John Thune, who apparently none too pleased that he got roasted yesterday by White House Press Secretary Karoline Leavitt over his incompetence and inability to really get anything done. And first and foremost, let me say what a pleasure it is to have the White House Press Secretary back from her maternity leave. That as much as I enjoyed the cast of characters from the Trump administration who filled in for her during that time period, the fact that Caroline is back, rather enjoyable. But take a listen to what she had to say yesterday about John Thune and his inabilities for, well, anything.
1: Look, the president spoke about this directly yesterday. His patience is running out. He wants to see as much of the Save America passed as possible by the August recess. He knows that's what the American people want to see passed. He was just traveling on the road yesterday, spoke about this, and there was a very loud applause from the people in the audience, the everyday Americans, because voter ID is common sense. They want proof of citizenship in our elections, and the president feels very strongly about that. And I would just add, you know, the American people elected overwhelmingly Republicans to lead not just this White House, but also the House and the Senate. The House did its job. The Senate needs to do its job, too.
0: Plain and simple, and Senate really does need to do its job. And so if Senator John Thune doesn't want to get roasted, do your job. It's really as simple as that. It's not as though he's pushing for some law that isn't extremely popular and has all these hurdles. The Save America Act has support of between 70-80% of Americans, and the fact that we only have a slim majority is no excuse. As we've mentioned, Speaker of the House Mike Johnson has a slimmer majority and still is able to consistently get things done. Even just Wednesday got three bills passed. So also managed to pass 12 appropriation bills this winter, most of which funded, you know, the government throughout this year. Instead, we see people like John Thune opting to work with Democrats because for some reason he still believes them, that they want to work with him. And time and time again, he's been schooled over this endeavor. So all we're seeing here is a rinse and repeat from the same strategy Democrats used during the government shutdown back in September and things like that. So Democrats, that's what they want heading into the midterm elections, is a government shutdown. And the Senate's approach of passing its own funding bills is only going to delay the process and increase the risk that this whole thing just goes off the rails. And essentially, it's because John Thune can't get anything done. So again, if he really wants to, you know, not be roasted by the president and the White House press secretary, then certainly do his job. Make sure he has the votes, apply the pressure, threaten the money if need be, the reelection funds, things like that. He is the person who's supposed to be in charge, but yet time and time again has been walked all over. But, well, we got to get to a forecast.
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0: morning and said to Luke, "Burr, it's kind of chilly out there."
1: Oh, you poor thing.
0: I know.
1: You poor thing. It's too chilly.
0: It's the cruise of crisp in the air this morning. Yeah, I get into the car and it's obviously going to warm up and it's obviously going to turn into a beautiful day. But we'll say I'm not exactly used to some of these early morning temperatures anymore.
1: Did you see flurries?
0: There was no flurries, but there was plenty of condensation on the windows.
1: Oh, wow. Condensation. That's a big word for you.
0: You like that?
1: So early in the morning. Yeah. Very good, Danny F.
0: But no, so it is a beautiful morning, and we have a string of beautiful mornings on tap over the next few days, though, don't we?
1: Yes, we do. Beautiful weather over the next several days. There's no doubt about it. Hit it, Luke.

0: son.
1: No, I don't. I'm just going to sit on my veranda and enjoy myself.
2: Well, good for you. I, on the other hand, the fact that I, doing mornings this week, my buddy said to me, do you want to go play golf on Friday? So going to go get my first round of the year in this morning after the show today. So I am excited by the weather as well, my friend.
1: Oh, then where are you going to play?
2: Pine Ridge here in Oxford, so.
1: Okay, very good.
2: Yeah,
1: good
2: no, that's
1: you.
2: What he said. You want to go meet me over there? And I said, sure, well, we'll get out there. And the wife was willing to take the kids for the morning again. So win-win all around for Danny on this Friday.
1: So let me ask you a question. What's your handicap? 30, 35, 40?
2: About 112. I've probably played less than 20 rounds in my life. I was a kid who grew up in the Tiger Woods era, always wanted to play golf, never did as a child. As an adult, I have gone out a few times, as I say, and whacked the ball around a little bit, but really have no idea.
3: That's probably right around where my handicap is, too.
2: What'd you say, Luke?
3: That's probably right around where my handicap is. So I don't keep score, but if I had to guess, it's around there.
2: Yeah, so it's more of the hangout,
3: the outdoors,
2: sun, the experience, things like that. So I'm not going out there.
1: What a bunch of amateurs.
2: Listen, exactly. I'm not expecting to join the senior tour in a few years. Gone are the days of me expecting to join the PGA. I couldn't even look forward to the senior tour at this point, Tommy.
1: You know how many holes in one I've had?
2: How many?
1: About 110.
2: Okay, yeah, there, Mr. Right. Kim Jong Bavakwa.
1: Unbelievable, I'm telling you. You know what my best hole in one was? I don't know if Luke remembers this, but while I was on the fairway, a Piper Cub flew overhead, and at the time that I swung, my ball hit the plane. And it bounced off the plane, landed on the green.
3: How do you get a hole in one from a fairway?
1: It was unbelievable. Yep, it was unbelievable.
2: Ladies and gentlemen, I think Tommy's hit the veranda a little bit early on this Friday. Excuse his, stories here.
1: No, this is the truth.
3: Not to mention, how do you hit a hole in one on a fairway?
1: Because it was a huge hit. It ricocheted right off the plane into the hole. It was unbelievable.
3: Yeah, but you still have to go off the tee box first.
1: No.
3: Well, no. If you want to play it right.
2: Oh, so Tommy's a cheat. We're learning that Tommy's a cheat.
3: Well, I've known that since the first day I've known him.
1: Of course. You got to cheat a little bit, don't you?
2: If you're not cheating, you ain't trying, of course.
1: That's right. Yeah, yep.
2: Anywho, can we get back to the important stuff of the day rather than your made-up stories?
1: My delusions?
2: Yeah, your delusions of grandeur, as I say, mm-hmm. You're Mr. Kim Jong Bavakwa over here. But getting back to the forecast, obviously, as you say, beautiful morning, soak up the sun rays, looking ahead to the weekend, even into next week, actually, looks as though we are in tap for a decent string. When does the string come to an end, I guess, is the question.
1: Monday and Tuesday, showers and thunderstorms.
2: Oh, I thought originally. Last night, I was sitting there, I was reading the weather forecast last night by another outlet. I forget which one it was. And they were like, oh, yeah, into Monday, Tuesday, going to be beautiful weather, this, that, the other thing. See, this is what I get for listening to somebody besides Tommy.
1: That's right. You know, I just don't understand it. Yeah. I do not understand it.
2: Okay, so that's that. And then the other question I have is, and actually coming up after 7:20, we're going to be joined by a national correspondent. He's going to talk about how down in the Southwest, levels of water are actually hurting electricity, hydropower, things like that. Here in New England, obviously, drought conditions. Looking ahead over the next couple of weeks, can we expect any relief from that?
1: I think there'll be some relief with some showers and thunderstorms next week. Could be several days of it next week.
2: Okay, so...
1: But also some sunny days, too.
2: Yeah, well, obviously, we'd still like the mix, but at this point, the rain is needed, so if any point we can get some, not necessarily a bad thing here. So, good. I think we have everything we need to know heading into the weekend, except, well, your full forecast, my friend.
1: All right, lots of sunshine today. High temperatures in the low 80s. Clear tonight, comfortable. Once again, temperatures in the 50s, and you'll have that chill again tomorrow morning, Danny. And for tomorrow and again on Sunday, lots of sunshine. Highs tomorrow in the low 80s, low to mid 80s on Sunday.
2: Well, see, now I'll know tomorrow morning to be prepared for when I get up.
1: Good.
2: There we go. Thanks, Tommy. As always, appreciate the time this week. Be well, and we will talk again soon. I'm back for Polito again, I think, next month at some point. So.
1: Okay, have a good one.
2: There we go. Meteorologist Tom Bavakwa. Make sure you check out his forecast. Despite all some of the ludicrous stories Tommy likes to share when it comes to the forecast, nobody better than Tommy B. Let's get to our next timeout. Coming up on the other side, all I say we get into an...
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5: Here's something pretty disturbing I discovered while researching this podcast. This is what it actually says on the Los Angeles Police Department website. The site states that the Adult Missing Persons Unit investigates 3,200 cases a month. And 70% of those missing people are found or returned voluntarily within 2 or 3 days. It goes on to explain, and I quote here, "Since being a missing person is not a crime, police are given a very limited role while conducting these types of investigations." At the bottom of the webpage, it gets more disturbing. There's a section titled, "What if they never returned?" And here's the official police advice. In such situations, you may want to enlist the services of a private investigator to assist in your search. If you can't afford a PI, the police elaborate, quote, "Another option would be to contact the Salvation Army, which has a missing persons locator program." There is not a single sentence on the LAPD website that would lead a loved one of a missing person to have any faith that the police would properly investigate it. What the LAPD is basically saying is, if someone you love goes missing, don't overreact. They'll probably turn up, unless they don't, in which case you should get someone besides the police to look into it. All this is my way of saying, if the police took missing persons cases as seriously as they do, say, bank robberies, I wouldn't have had to do this podcast in the first place and end up chasing a violent criminal halfway around the country. I'm Neil Strauss, and you can hear the full story of To Live and Die in L.A.
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2: Tarantino in for Jim Polito on a Friday, and we got a busy second hour this morning, so let's dive into your idiot of the day a little bit early here. And this actually piggybacks on something that we were talking about earlier, the inability and failures of Senate President John Thune. And when it comes to things like the SAVE Act, and as much as, yes, we've levied most of the blame at the feet of Republicans and people like John Thune and his inabilities to get anything done, it is still Democrats who are vehemently opposed to things like the SAVE Act. And that includes people like senior Massachusetts Senator Elizabeth Warren. Yes, Chief Hiawatha, who recently was spotted in the hallways of the Senate building and or her office building, I should say. And this was Lindell TV, which is actually created by MyPillow CEO Mike Lindell. And listen to the interaction between the reporter and Elizabeth Warren. And tell me that this isn't, in a nutshell, Democrats' views on the SAVE Act.
8: Hi, just a quick question for you. I know you're vehemently opposed to the Save America Act, but does the recent revelation in New Jersey with the aliens who are actually registered to vote change your opinion on getting that legislation passed?
9: Look, it is already illegal for someone who's not an American citizen to vote, period.
8: But there's at least 400 aliens that did vote.
9: There are already laws to prevent that. And if people have violated the law, then they should be prosecuted. You see,
8: anything's actually going to happen. I thought Democrats always said that there's no evidence of
9: I don't understand why you want laws that are already there. That makes no sense.
8: But I thought Democrats said illegals never vote, but obviously they do, right?
2: No further answer there. So non-citizen voting is already illegal. We don't need another law to deter non-citizen voting. So let's use Senator Elizabeth Warren's logic on a few other things. Let's apply it to, say, I don't know, gun control? Gun violence is already illegal. Last thing I'd say is, well, we don't need another law to deter any future gun violence. Again, it's already illegal, Liz. Thank you. How about we apply it to campaign finance law? Bribery is already illegal. We don't need campaign finance laws in order to deter things like corruption. Again, there's already laws on the book. How about environmentalism? Poisoning people are already illegal. We don't need laws to prevent things like pollution. Again, there's already things on the books, Liz. Civil rights laws. It's already illegal to beat someone up. We don't need further laws to punish people of violence motivated by racism. Again, using that same logic, all of these things would be allowed. And this isn't a dumb person by any means, and Elizabeth Warren, as much as she's mentioned in our Idiot of the Day, she knows exactly what she's saying and what she means by it all. And she knows that to say that the existence of a law making something illegal doesn't mean that the other laws aren't already further necessary and things like that. But again, it's just a further added to why what Democrats' thought is when it comes to things like the SAVE Act and how hard they're willing to fight against it. And it really, as we mentioned earlier, when it comes to the failures of Senate President John Thune and the 70-80% of American citizens, including Democrats, who are in favor of it. So despite all of that, and then further that, the whole narrative that illegals don't vote, which has just completely been blown up by on Democrats this week. For years and years and years, the narrative is, oh, that doesn't happen. And then over the last couple of months, as more and more of this has been exposed, it's been, oh, it doesn't really happen that much. And then this week in the LA Times, they basically wrote a story about how, oh, it's happening, and it's happening some, but it's not happening to a point where we should be that concerned. And talk about continuing to move the goalpost and move the goalpost and move the goalpost, all while there is a opportunity to curtail any of this type of activity sitting there waiting to be passed. But yet, as we continue to say, Democrats and a group of squishy Republicans fail to continue to be able to pass this bill through. So we'll certainly, as usual, include Elizabeth Warren in our Idiots of the Day. So the other one, which I didn't have a chance to get into, which we may have a chance to get into later, but we had a sports writer by the name of, who is this sports writer here? Nancy Armour. Nancy Armour basically said that Caitlin Clark complaining about fouls is basically the same as the men who lynched Emmett Till. That's a teaser that we'll save that one for a little bit later. Why? Because we got to get to the top of the hour break. We got to get to news, traffic, weather, all that fun stuff together. Coming up in the next hour, we got a big hour. First, I want to dive into, new laws put forth by Marco Rubio yesterday, the cyber crackdown. Chinese communists angry over the DOJ's Harvard investigation. But we got Rory O'Neill, we got Charlie Cook, we got Mike Armstrong. And want to hear from you next hour as well. 855-40.
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11: The U.S. is locked and loaded. I'm Lisa Brady, Fox News. That from President Trump, just telling reporters the U.S. military is ready to go, but he has not made a decision yet on escalating the fight against Iran, which he says does want to make a deal, but doesn't want to admit it.
12: You can just keep doing exactly what we're doing and take them apart piece by piece. We could do it in a more rapid fashion, which we might do. Or we can negotiate with them, which we're also doing right now. I mean, as we speak, we're talking to them.
11: The president declining to answer a New York Times question about potentially being accused of war crimes if he follows through on a threat to blow up power plants and bridges. One Iranian official threatening to kill a U.S. service member for every death in Iran. Iran's been responding to U.S. strikes with attacks on U.S. Gulf allies. The president taking questions after making a nuclear energy announcement.
12: Last year, I signed 4 historic executive orders to reignite a wave of progress in America's nuclear power production and promote this abundant, affordable, unlimited supply of energy for the American people.
11: Now directing the U.S. Energy Secretary to set up a pilot program for advanced reactors. There's already a lawsuit over newly announced Trump tariffs.
13: The same group representing small businesses that successfully challenged the use of emergency tariffs at the Supreme Court this year is suing the Trump administration over a new round of tariffs announced this week. The Liberty Justice Center says 10% to 12.5% tariffs imposed on 60 U.S. trading partners are capricious and arbitrary and require congressional approval.
11: Fox's Jared Halpern at the White House. The lawsuit also argues a law allowing sanctions over unfair labor practices needs country-specific findings to be legally justified. A mixed finish on Wall Street. The Dow up 234 points at the bell, but the Nasdaq in the red. 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
11: A federal judge strikes down new federal rules for an abortion pill.
15: A U.S. district judge in Virginia finding it was unlawful for the Food and Drug Administration to start requiring doctors and pharmacies to be specially certified to prescribe the abortion drug mifepristone. The agency first approved mifepristone in 2000. The judge noting the FDA failed to explain why the heightened restrictions were necessary when it found the medication to be safe and effective for the past quarter century. The decision comes after three abortion providers sued over the modified requirements, and as a number of Republican-led states and anti-abortion groups are challenging access to the medication. Kristen Goodwin, Fox News.
11: Measles cases in the U.S. already topping last year's record numbers. The CDC confirming more than 2,300 cases so far this year, driven by major outbreaks in South Carolina, Utah, and Arizona, sickening hundreds, with smaller clusters in other states as vaccination rates have fallen in recent years. An iconic credit card is appealing to more young users.
16: American Express is known for having a mostly affluent cardholder base, and it's used by large companies. Those users continued to spend in the recent quarter. Overall card member spending rose 9%. CEO Stephen Squeery says the company's been attracting new customers, particularly among younger generations. And more customers are signing up for its premium products like the High Perk Platinum Card with an annual fee of $875. Amex says about two-thirds of new platinum and gold card holders are either millennials or members of Gen Z. Ginny Cosola, Fox News.
11: Recapping stocks, the Dow ends in the green, up 235. The S&P up about 3 points, but the NASDAQ extends a sell-off down 161, back under 25K. Oil prices sliding, back under $90 a barrel. I'm Lisa Brady, Fox News.
17: Serving the heart of the Commonwealth, this is Worcester's News.
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2: Welcome back in, everyone. Danny Ferrantino in for Jim Polito on this Friday. Jim, back with you on Monday on a little R&R this week. But busy hour of radio. We'll be joined by national correspondent Rory O'Neill in about 10 or 15 minutes from now. Lake Mead, Lake Powell, they provide water, hydropower across the southwest. Much like we see here in the northeast, low on water supply and really causing some potential electricity issues out there. Plus, cost of oil is up, value of the stock market is down. We'll get into the latest when it comes to financial markets and bank accounts with Rory coming up at 7:20. But we're going to bring a segment from Friday on my show to Jim's show this morning. We like to celebrate our Second Amendment freedoms on Friday. We call it Freedom Friday. We bring in our good friend Charlie Cook and break down some firearm-related stories of the week. So looking forward to Charlie joining us here this morning. Of course, still Freestyle Friday, 855-403-9846. But Elon Musk has certainly been someone who's shown he's not exactly afraid to call out the left for many of their horrible policies. And another example of that recently, sat down with an interview with The Economist, their editor-in-chief, Zanny Mitten-Beddoes. And Beddoes tried to paint Elon as some far-right zealot because of his criticism of immigration in places like the United Kingdom. And of course, Musk fired back that it's normal to want secure borders and safe cities and things like that. But from that point, Beddoes tried to go after Elon Musk over saying that that Elon doesn't even live in the United Kingdom. And she asked if he understand how some people loathe you. And listen to Elon's response. Again, just pure Elon at his best.
26: You don't even live there.
27: I think of it as the sort of the West collectively.
26: But do you see why this makes people think that this man, who has all this power, he's the world's richest man, he thinks he has a right to influence our politics? It makes people, it's why, you know, we started this conversation saying superlatives. It's why people loathe you. I mean, some people do loathe you.
27: Yes, some people do.
26: But do you understand why? Do you think what you're doing is helpful for Western democracy?
27: Maybe some people do loathe me. That's probably true. I don't care. But the fact that, as you pointed out, a 250 million people follow me is that I think a lot more people actually like me than don't. And I think a lot more people hate you and the media more than you realize.
2: Ouch. Talk about a mic drop moment right there. I'm sure that Beddoes wasn't exactly expecting to face such a blunt response from Elon Musk. But again, not certainly someone who's held back and shouldn't. Again, what did he say that was at all wrong? That, yeah, he's okay if people don't like him and he understands why people don't like him. But on the flip side of that, a lot more people seemingly don't like mainstream media at this point, and yet they're the ones who seemingly don't understand that. Again, we've talked plenty about how the decline of media in recent years, and as they've pushed further and further left, there has been this push further and further away from mainstream media, and understandably so. And actually, we talked, I think, earlier on this week about the rise of conservative media and how the landscape across the country has certainly changed in the last couple of years. And that's both based basically because of mainstream media's failures, of the general consensus that mainstream media sucks. And it's for reasons like this that, again, Elon Musk can at least understand why, you know, he may not be popular with everyone, while on the flip side of that, mainstream media, the liberal media, I should say, still can't figure out what all of their issues are. So just happened to see that as we were in the top of the hour break and figured you would enjoy that as well. But earlier on this week, we talked about the DOJ Harvard investigation, and turns out the Chinese Communist Party is extremely angry about the fact that the DOJ is investigating any potential discriminatory payments over there at Harvard University. And the fact that China is so upset by this, I think, should tell you everything you need to know about why said funding and said cooperation between Harvard and China needs to go. Across the country, China is only second to Qatar in giving grants to American colleges and universities, and both of those governments donate just vast amounts of money in order to brainwash Americans into supporting them, and in turn supporting, you know, terrorism, and in the case of the CCP, socialism. And we know that they send many Chinese students who try to, you know, take things like intellectual property and things like that. We've been had a few stories of that recently, and freely admit that they are trying to take over the United States as the main world power. And how do you do that? Well, little by little, and infiltrating our institutions is part of that, I guess, warfare, for lack of a better term. And there's a reason why China is so upset about the DOJ investigating Harvard. And CCP state propaganda outlet Global Times, which let me tell you, has made it a habit of issuing threats against the United States. Now, they've all been hollow and veiled threats, but it is a outlet that is consistently offered up different reasoning, per se, than what we see here in the United States. But this was a piece published on Wednesday expressing just sheer outrage over the DOJ investigation. And they say, research fellow Sung Chang Now noted that in the short term, such investigations would undoubtedly raise compliance costs for U.S. universities engaging with China, deepen concerns among Chinese students and scholars, and erode confidence in normal education exchanges. With Washington's probe into China-related research, visa policies, and foreign funding on the rise, this policy climbs risk creating a chilling effect, exposing even routine academic collaboration to greater political risk. A spokesperson for the Chinese embassy in Washington told media that China-U.S. education cooperation is mutually beneficial. China maintains that normal education and academic exchange should not be disrupted for political purposes. An open, non-discriminatory, and mutually beneficial international education environment benefits not only China and the U.S., but also global innovation and talent development. Well, anyone else find it funny enough that Chinese universities don't exactly welcome the same number of American students to their schools? 'Cause that's what would be mutually beneficial, so to speak. Instead, we've had this very, very one-sidedness in which very many Chinese students are coming to American colleges and universities. And every time it is the Chinese coming to here rather than the other way around. And think about the rise of socialism or communism. Either way, I mean, they're both literally about the same. Yes, there's slim differences, but in terms of most of the left here in the country, they don't understand the differences between them. So, but the survey recently found that about 34%, about a third of young Americans have some sort of a rosy view when it comes to communism, socialism. Again, you can pick the term, but

0: German tourist who came to the United States for the World Cup and left yesterday on his way back to Germany and brought with him a message of hope and travel and just how great the United States was. But as I say, if you're a U.S. student, a college student over the last couple of decades, you have a vast different outlook of this country than, per se, an individual like Freddie. And part of this takeover has been due to, well, Chinese funding, and that is ultimately why the DOJ is as concerned as they are over Harvard, over this involvement. And again, gonna say it, I've said it a few times this week, gonna reiterate the biggest misstep I think President Trump has had during his second tenure in office is his backtracking on the number of student visas that were given to Chinese students that originally had drastically slashed the number of students. And then whether it be due to backlash from internally or backlash from meetings with Chinese President Xi Jinping, obviously this was all during tariff negotiations and such, has backtracked some of this, his demand to slash these numbers. And just how many more examples do we need to share here that before we realize that the Chinese Communist Party, aka China, not exactly looking out for the United States' best interest. We can see it time and time again in the fact, as I say, their reaction to this Harvard investigation, this DOJ investigation, is quite telling in and of itself. So with that, though, we got to get to our next time out, because coming up on the other side, we got to check in with national correspondent Rory O'Neill. Let's talk water. Let's talk oil. Let's talk stocks. A lot to check in.
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0: Danny Ferentino in for Jim Polito. And apparently out west, they are suffering through a bit of a drought, much like we see here in Massachusetts. However, particularly Lake Mead, Lake Powell provide water as well as hydropower across a good portion of the southwest. They're seeing levels in both basins that are quite low. We are seeing electricity being threatened. Rory, quite a big deal going on in the southwest right now, threatening millions upon millions of people's electricity.
1: Yeah, and the water supply for about 40 million Americans, plus the agricultural impacts on this as well. To put it in perspective, Lake Powell is now at about 23% of being full. Lake Mead is at 27%. In particular, the Glen Canyon Dam is the one probably, you know, if that reservoir there loses about a foot, which it's expected to do unless something remarkable happens, they're looking at decreased power generation. You know, these dams rely on the water pressure, right? Mm-hmm. It's the water up against the wall of the dam, and that pressure that turns the turbines that generates the electricity. Well, if the water ain't there, the electricity ain't there either. So it's sort of a 1-2 punch.
0: Certainly creating a whole host of issues. And yeah, as much as I say, we're experiencing semi-drought conditions here in New England, nothing compared to what they've seen across the southwest. And for communities that are as reliant as they are, let alone for the water, but for the power, where exactly do they turn for, you know, clean water, for energy? Or are they just going to look at potential blackouts until, well, they get some rain?
1: Yeah, it could be brownouts. And a lot of this water all comes from snow melt, you know, so they really have to get through the whole summer, hopefully get a lot of snow in December and January and February, and then when it starts to melt in April. I mean, so this is more of a long-term issue. This isn't, you know, two good days of rain is going to solve the problem. That's not what's going to happen here. So, you know, there are just so many other issues that come along with this, and the fact that this drought has been going on for decades, while at the same time the population has exploded. You know, there's a lot more demand on that Colorado River these days. A lot more people live in that part of the world, that part of the country. And the fact that so many straws are now dipping into that river is the other big problem. So you have both a supply and a demand problem.
0: So that's just kind of setting up to the perfect problem here, kind of all converging at this one time here. So certainly something to keep an eye on. However, switching gears, something that I'm sure more people, at least locally, are keeping an eye on is cost of oil is still continuing to rise. Obviously, with everything we've seen continue to go on in Iran, I think last night was night number, 11 or 12 of the
1: 13.
0: Bombing? 13, excuse me. Yeah, I'm losing track at this point. Oil prices haven't exactly responded kindly.
1: No. So for a while yesterday, we saw Brent crude over $100 a barrel. And, you know, the concern is, as President Trump has said, he's considering more intense strikes on Iran. We could see these price spikes go even higher. We've also got this development of the Houthi rebels in Yemen are also now threatening some of the Saudi flagged tankers in the Red Sea. So you're essentially now opening up a two-front war. That could really, and both fronts, by the way, threaten oil supplies. So that could really send the price of a barrel surging. Now, luckily today, things are down about 2.5-3%, so trending in the right direction.
0: Certainly good news on that front, but you could see at least from the world financial markets, etc., that not exactly a lot of hope that this is something that's going to end relatively quickly. I think that's kind of what we're seeing played out over the last couple of days here, Rory, correct?
1: Well, right. And, you know, President Trump gave that interview to Axios yesterday saying that he's got there are plans for another big surge of attacks into Iran. He told Axios that he's still debating whether or not to give the go order. You know, we've seen this a lot, by the way, that you know, there's a lot of hyperbole, a lot of big talk on Thursdays and Fridays. Something then happens over the weekend, which is then dialed back down so that it's not a shock to either the stock market or for oil traders come Monday morning. let's see if that pattern repeats itself this weekend.
0: And that's interesting that you mentioned that, something that I hadn't really thought of prior to that, but it is something that we have seen, is that, the, as you say, towards the end of the week, we do begin to see things ramp up, and then by, you know, stock market opening up on Monday, trying to make things rosy. So I guess kind of a bit of having your cake and eating it too. So all in all, unfortunately, Rory, not exactly full of good news here for us there on this Friday.
1: It's funny. You know, I try to give my boss one suggested story, like, hey, it's a Friday, let's do something fun. And nope, I got drought conditions in the West and surging oil dropping stock market today. So, oh, great.
0: Well, all business on this Friday. Rory, appreciate it as always. Of course, Bolito back with you on Monday. I'll be back in a few weeks again. So until then, be well, and we will talk again soon.
1: Is that a threat?
0: It's a promise, my friend.
1: Oh, boy. All right. Hey, thanks, Danny. We'll talk to you soon.
0: There we go. National correspondent Rory O'Neill, who, again, just a multitude of story sharing with Jim on a daily basis. So make sure you set your clock to tune in to Rory. However, make sure you set your alarm to come back after the break, because we're going to celebrate our Second Amendment freedoms. We're going to bring in my good friend Charlie Cook, and we're going to break down a couple of firearm-related stories, including, well, a circuit court ruling that just kept the state's assault weapon ban, well, on life support. So we'll get into that.
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17: 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I'm Ed Helms, host of Snafu, Season 2, Medburg, the story of a daring heist that exposed J. Edgar Hoover's epic FBI snafu. 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

0: During my show on WTAG, we like to celebrate our Second Amendment freedoms. We call it Freedom Friday. We like to bring in our good friend, Charlie Cook, who, of course, if you have any firearm-related questions or training questions, reach out to Charlie. You can find his website, personalshootinginstruction.com. Of course, hosts of Riding Shotgun with Charlie, heard on iHeartRadio, found on YouTube. Charlie Cook joins us here this morning. Charlie, how's things, my friend?
1: Danny, this is great. I got to tell you, Jimi Hendrix is the more cowbell that I need. I'll tell you right now.
0: you know, we always need more Jimi Hendrix in our life at 7:36 on a Friday. If that doesn't get you ready to go for the day, I don't know what will.
1: Absolutely, man. I love it. Good for the soul.
0: Limited time here this morning and a lot to dive into, so let's jump right in. First and foremost, probably most importantly here in Massachusetts, is word we got this week that the Massachusetts ballot questions are officially numbered, and number 9 on the ballot is going to be particularly important for all of the firearm lovers out there.
1: Yes, no on 9 is what we're pushing for, because this is going to be the no to repeal Chapter 135 and to get rid of all the nonsense that Maura Healey signed into law back in 2024. And it's all the worst stuff. It really is. We already have things that we have to do in order to get licenses, and I hate to sound like I've got Stockholm Syndrome, but okay, let's have us take a class. Okay, let's have us get a license. Let's do the background checks, whatever. I hate saying I agree to this, but I gotcha. Expanding the definition for what an assault-style firearm is completely absurd. We have a definition, and I hate saying that we have a definition for it, but we've had one since 1994, and it is a semi-automatic rifle with a detachable magazine that can hold more than 10 rounds and has more than one of these evil features, which are purely cosmetic. They don't do anything to the rate of fire. They don't do change how fast, how slow, how long bullets travel. It doesn't do anything. It just looks different. And now they want to expand this to handguns and to shotguns and not have assault firearms, but assault-style firearms. Ooh, it's ridiculous.
0: And on top of that, as we talked about last week, for anyone in Jim's audience that may have missed it, on top of that, they also now want you to do live firing, pass a test before you're even allowed to get a license. So anyone that's unfamiliar going to have added difficulty then getting a license as well. Just putting extra unnecessary steps in the way of people trying to legally own a gun here in Massachusetts. A fair enough way of putting it?
1: Yeah, it is. So here's the deal. You've never had a gun before. Let's say you're going to take a class. You're brand new. You've decided enough is enough. No mas. I can't, this is all I can stand. I can't stand no more. And you go in and say, all right, I need to take a gun safety class. I'm a little nervous about guns. I've never fired a gun. I've never held a gun. The only thing I've learned about guns, I've learned from TV and movies. So here we are. Here's a gun. Here's how you work it safely. Before you leave, we're going to do a proficiency test to see how well you do this. So you're nervous. You're scared. You've never done this before. And now you have to be proficient at it. Hey, kids, you're 16. Here's a car keys. We got a Formula One car. We're going to get you on the highway. What do you think? Let's do this. That seems completely absurd and completely crazy. You're not going to take your 16-year-old and put him in a small race car. You're going to give them something big, and you're going to have them drive the family wagon around, and you're going to have them learn how to drive. So I don't know how the state expects us to be citizens rather than subjects, how they expect people to be proficient with a firearm if they've never had experience with it. And if you don't pass this, you're going to have to spend more time to go back and do it again. Or you're going to have to spend time practicing, which means you're going to have to find an instructor and find the time and pay for all this, and it's going to be more expensive. This is if the anti-gun wackos, if they can't come after guns, they're going to make it much more difficult for you to own and possess them. They're going to give you much more hurdles to jump through, and they're going to say it's perfectly fine.
0: It's the same thing as, you know, rather than starting in a parking lot with your driving, just jumping right out on the Autobahn. So not exactly something that the average person would do, but yet that's what's advocating for here in Massachusetts. And you mentioned a big assault weapon, that the whole big scare here in Massachusetts. Well, on that note, earlier on this week, First Circuit Court of Appeals upheld the state's ban on assault weapons, on large capacity magazines. It's a ruling that hopefully hopefully is going to be overturned. We'll explain in a bit. But this is a lawsuit filed by a resident here in the state by the name of Joseph Kappen alongside the National Association for Gun Rights. They filed the lawsuit against Attorney General Andrea Campbell over that ban. And basically, the plaintiffs in this case are saying that the ban violates the Second Amendment, that due to the Bruin decision, that this shouldn't be allowed. But unfortunately, though, the Circuit Court of Appeals has decided that the law is consistent with America's tradition of regulating dangerous and unusual weapons that could pose a unique threat to public safety. However, not exactly the best argument, is it, Charlie?
1: Not at all. So let's see. They're looking for something in common use. There are, I heard this week, 220 million AR-15s that are out there. That seems to be in pretty common use when there's only 330 million people. So two-thirds of the, rough numbers here, obviously, two-thirds of the people have AR-15-style rifles. That seems to be in pretty common use. That's more than half. If this were the Senate, that would be more than two-thirds to ratify something.
0: You would have the simple majority there in order to... you'd have the full majority. Actually, you wouldn't even have the simple majority. You have the full majority. So, yeah, no, it makes sense that, as you say, this is something that completely overbearing and something that, going back to another conversation that we had last week, hopefully something that is going to change that we talked last week. The Supreme Court recently agreed to hear two different cases, one in Connecticut and the other out of...
1: Illinois.
0: And basically, if the court ends up striking down those, it could end up having an impact here in Massachusetts. So all in all, multiple different attacks on the Second Amendment. But we also see multiple fights against recouping some of these lost benefits.
1: Yeah, absolutely. It's with New Jersey is now going to be able to possess firearms and high-capacity magazines. I think on July 31st is when they can start purchasing those in New Jersey because they did strike the ban, and they found out that the assault weapon ban and high-cap magazine ban in New Jersey was unconstitutional, but it's constitutional in Massachusetts. That seems a little screwy, so we got a court split. Let's hope that the Grant case and the, Leomonte's case out of Illinois brings some restitution here and helps people out and takes away the infringements that we have, because people say, well, what does the Second Amendment say? Well, the Second Amendment says shall not be infringed. Licensing classes, gun registration, magazine bans, all this stuff is infringement.
0: Speaking of laws that could have an effect on other places, up in New Hampshire recently did a couple of good things. A couple of weeks ago, Governor Kelly Ayotte signed two different firearm bills into law. Both of them fixed some real problems for real people who carry. First was Bill 1279, clarifying defense of others. Break that down.
1: So what this means is clarifying defense of others. So you can use a gun to protect other people. And I always tell people this is a little shady area for me personally, because the reason that I have guns is to protect me and my kids. If I see someone else attacking, assaulting, stabbing, beating, whatever, I don't have to get involved in this. I'm not legally responsible to. But if I do get involved, defending others is going to make it and say, all right, well, listen, you know what? Danny was being attacked by somebody on Memorial Drive. Charlie came to the rescue. This is a good thing for Danny. This is a good thing for Charlie. And it's a good thing for the bad guy.
0: At the end of the day, and that's, for the most part, as you say, what gun safety and Second Amendment ultimately is all about is being able to protect yourself and those closest to you. So certainly a step in the right direction on that front in New Hampshire. The other law that was signed in this week was HB 1365, getting personal data off of the permit application. And the general fact that this is a big topic of conversation, people's data everywhere, at least one less place you'll have to worry, Charlie.
1: Absolutely. There's no reason that you need to have personal references. There's no. They want personal references, employment information, medical history and mental health history. I always tell people, they say, oh, we have to have two references. I'm like, but dude, put down two of your friends. Like, it's not that difficult. They just want to know that you have friends. This is all that they need it for. I've told dozens of people to use me as their reference for their LTC, and I have never gotten a phone call from a town and said, hey, we want to check on this person. When I applied for my New Jersey permit last year or 2 years ago, they did reach out to the people. They did reach out to my two references right away. There's no need for doing this. They just want to know that you got friends. Your employment history doesn't make a difference either. Why does it matter where they work, what you work? Maybe you inherited a bunch of money and you don't have a job and you won the lottery, right? You're related to Andrea Campbell's what's the other gal? The Boston politicians whose mother won the lottery this week.
0: Lamar Cook, Western Mass. Yeah.
1: Okay. Yeah. So you could be one of these people, and you don't have to have a job, so you don't have an employment history, because, you know, let's say you won millions of dollars, and you're just living off the interest. You don't have to have a job. It's none of their business.
0: At the end of the day, it really isn't what you do for a living or anything else like that. So certainly steps in the right direction in a place like New Hampshire that hopefully could have some lasting effects around the country. Last but not least here, Charlie, got about a minute or two left here. Heading off to the post office this morning, can you or can you not carry after the DOJ has dropped their appeal?
1: All right. Well, the good news is this. Yes, you can, but I'm going to throw a caveat in there. I believe, I'm not 100% sure, I believe you have to be a member of the Second Amendment Foundation or Firearms Policy Coalition. I think that's how it worked, because I know when they were going through this, it was okay for members of Second Amendment Foundation and Firearm Policy to be able to carry into post offices. And I'm not sure if this is going to affect everybody or if it's just going to affect members of those groups. I am very good friends with the people at the Second Amendment Foundation. For the 10 years that I've been involved in activism, I've gone to their gun rights policy conference around the country every year. I'm going to be going this year as well. And I'm a big fan of Second Amendment Foundation. For $150, you get a lifetime membership. It's $15 a year. And $150 for a lifetime membership. And then this would cover you for incidences like this where if you're a member of this organization, then you can carry in the post office. And there's no reason you shouldn't be able to carry in the post office. In the town where I live in, there's a little sign with a little snub-nosed revolver and a red slash and circle. And it says you cannot carry unless you're there for official postal business. And me going to check my P.O. box is official postal business, so I can neither confirm nor deny if this is going to have a bearing on my life at all, if you know what I mean.
0: It still just doesn't make sense, the fact that even that you would have some legal gun owners, but not others you're going to allow.
1: Yeah.
0: Just an extra added layer of mess that, unfortunately, again, legal gun owners are the ones having to fight against. But, Charlie, unfortunately, out of time here this morning. We got a new episode coming out this week.
1: Who do I have? I've got to edit a show this weekend. I talked to Terry Ann Bowen from the Manchester firing line. I interviewed her last week up in Manchester, New Hampshire, and after I was done with the interview, I got to shoot a machine gun. Well, so that was good for the soul. So that's going to be coming out this Tuesday.
0: Well, we're looking forward to it as always. Appreciate the time, and we will talk again on my show next week.
1: I can't wait, Danny. Thank you very much.
0: Charlie Cook, of course, again, personalshootinginstruction.com. Riding Shotgun with Charlie, everywhere where podcasts are found. Up against the break, coming up on the other side, we'll continue these round of guests. Let's check in with Mike Armstrong, find out what he's got planned.
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0: Boys of the Financial Exchange will take over these airwaves. And today, well, today we have equity markets. That's just stock markets, right, Mike?
1: Yeah, S&P 500, NASDAQ, all these things. We're in for a volatile week this week. Right after you and I spoke, we talked about, you know, the Alphabet earnings and just what everybody saw on Wednesday evening, and investors didn't like it one bit. Equity markets closed a little bit higher than where they were midday yesterday, but NASDAQ down over 2%, S&P down a good 1.25% yesterday as well. So I think there is renewed concern now about this AI trade, and you know, the difference is now it's not about the capabilities, it's not concern about whether or not this is here to stay. It's merely a question of how much money are these companies going to continue to pour into their capital expenditures, into their investments, that no real clear timeline on when those are going to pay off. We saw both Alphabet and Tesla turn negative on a free cash flow basis. For Alphabet in particular, that's Google's parent company. They've been publicly traded for a very long time and have never had negative free cash flow. They are always a very profitable company. And so it spooked investors a little bit yesterday. Markets are making a bit of a rebound this morning, but we'll have more earnings from these major tech behemoths that are building out the AI infrastructure next week. And the
0: does any of this seem...
1: Same.
0: You cut out for a second, but does this seem odd, Mike? The fact that we all know this is the future, we all know that all of these companies have had such a heavy investment, that all of a sudden, due to the lack of payoff, we see this pause. Isn't the general consensus, or is it changing, that eventually down the line, they're going to be able to recoup whatever's invested?
1: I think there's a general consensus that someone will recoup what's been invested, but if you go take a look at previous historical big spending booms like this, it's not always the same companies that are pouring the money in that reap the benefit later, right? Go take a look at the internet, go take a look at railroads, radio, television, the car. Plenty of companies spent big on all of these, and not always was it the same companies that poured all the initial money in that reaped the benefit later. Think about the internet. That's the easiest one, right? Mm-hmm. You know, you talk about AOL, Time Warner, and Cisco, and all these companies that did pour boatloads of money. It's not that they don't exist anymore, but Google certainly wasn't the big investor in the internet. They were the huge beneficiary.
0: There's a good portion of the audience that has no idea what Ask Jeeves is. And just look at it as simple as that compared to Google. So makes sense on that aspect, Mike. What do we got from the Fed?
1: They're going to be meeting next week, and it's going to be a complicated meeting. So, one, Kevin Warsh, still pretty fresh and new at the Fed, not really showing his cards in terms of what they plan on doing. In the meantime, you've got oil prices heading back up, meaning higher gas prices for consumers. You've got newly announced tariffs on some 50-plus countries, and you're facing down an inflation story that even before those hikes in gas prices and tariff-related costs were looking pretty uncomfortably high. And so there is an off chance that the Fed hikes interest rates at this next meeting, make it more expensive to borrow money for everyday people. I don't think that's the direction they'll go, but that's the debate right now, is might they surprise us?
0: Yeah, even with the last inflation report we got, the new Fed chair basically said, hey, hold your horses on this one. Not exactly maybe the direction you think we'll be going come next announcement. So we'll have to see how that plays out next week. Of course, Mike, it's been a pleasure this week. Jim, back with you on Monday. We'll be back with you in a few weeks. Until then, though, enjoy, and we'll talk soon.
1: Thank you.
0: We got Mike Armstrong, host of the Financial Exchange. Make sure you're listening 10 to noon here on these airwaves. Coming up, let's get to your news, traffic, weather, all that fun stuff together. Coming up on the other side, I still got some idiots I can dive into. Oh, we're going to be joined by a doctor next segment on the health benefits of coffee. So stick.
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3: They beat Tetnik.
4: To Brady, Fox News. But President Trump says he still prefers diplomacy.
5: The president has not made a decision, he says, on whether to resume major attacks on Iran following a collapse of a ceasefire.
6: We're locked and loaded. We're ready to go, but we're talking to them. So maybe there will be, maybe there won't be a tipping point.
5: Still, President Trump tells reporters he does not think Iran is yet ready to make a deal over ending its nuclear program and the war.
6: You know, despite what everyone says about the election, I'm not in a hurry. I'm not in a hurry. We have to do it right.
5: A Fox News poll finds a majority of voters oppose U.S. military action against Iran, and nearly two-thirds think the conflict will last at least a year.
4: Fox's Jared Halpern at the White House just getting reports of Saudi strikes in Yemen, where Iran-backed Houthi rebels attacked Saudi tankers in the Red Sea this week. Democrats make a key decision about their presidential calendar, proposing to stick with South Carolina as the leadoff primary in 2028.
7: The Democratic National Committee's Rules and Bylaws Committee co-chair, Minion Moore, made the announcement after the meeting.
8: As we stated earlier, the majority vote count was to be 25, and it appears that South Carolina has 26.
7: There were 19 votes for Nevada and 4 for New Hampshire, which will go third, followed by Michigan, then New Mexico, then Virginia. The full DNC will vote on this later in the summer. New Hampshire still has a state law requiring they hold the first primary in the nation, but the Democratic Party stripped the state of its delegates in 2024 over this rule, as South Carolina went first after a push from then-President Biden.
4: Fox's Jessica Rosenthal. So far, Republicans have kept the traditional lineup led by Iowa and New Hampshire. Paramount's mega merger with Warner Brothers Discovery now on hold until after a legal fight is over. A coalition of 12 states that sued say Paramount agreed to delay the closing until after the judge decides. 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
4: The teenager charged with killing 4 people at his Georgia high school 2 years ago changes his plea to guilty.
10: Colt Gray was 14 years old when accused of gunning down 2 students and 2 adults at Appalachie High School in Winder, Georgia, outside Athens. He's now 16 and is pleading to all 55 counts against him, which include murder, battery, and child cruelty.
11: You wish to voluntarily give up those rights and enter a guilty plea today? Yes, Your Honor.
10: The judge will next determine Gray's sentence. His father, Colin Gray, is already convicted on multiple counts for providing the teen with the rifle, despite knowing his history of mental health issues and threats. Eben Brown, Fox News.
4: Gray now faces life in prison. His father is scheduled for sentencing next week. A foodborne outbreak of illness gets even bigger.
12: The CDC says it's added 4 more states to the Cyclospora outbreak, first tied to shredded lettuce from Taylor Farms, served at Taco Bell restaurants. The additional states are Illinois, Kansas, Oklahoma, and Pennsylvania, which pushes the investigation to 9 states with nearly 1,950 illnesses and 98 hospitalizations. But that's only part of a much larger problem.
4: Fox's Carmen Roberts. Thousands of cases reported across 41 states, with the specific source still being traced. Taylor Farms voluntarily recalled iceberg lettuce grown in central Mexico. Pennsylvania Governor Josh Shapiro declaring today as LeBron James Day after the NBA great announced he's heading to Philadelphia for the final stop, likely, of his legendary career. The governor's proclamation noting he's a diehard Sixers fan and welcoming King James to the city of brotherly love. A mixed day on Wall Street, the Dow dropping 235 points. The S&P also in the green, but the NASDAQ down 161, and all three in the red for the week. I'm Lisa Brady. This is Fox News.
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17: Got a left lane crash on 495 southbound after Route 2 in Littleton. Stop and go 290 westbound towards Grafton Street and again towards the Mass Pike. We've also got slow traffic on the Pike eastbound towards the Charlton Service Plaza. I'm Zach Transport in the Market 32 Price Chopper Traffic Center.
15: If you see something out there, call the WTAG Traffic Hotline 1-866-999-7200.
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0: Everyone, Danny Ferrantino in for the vacationing Jim Polito. Jim, of course, back with you on Monday. I'm sure he'll be well-rested, rearing, ready to go. Still, plenty to dive into here in this hour, and that includes, coming up in about 15 minutes from now, we're going to bring in a doctor who, for some time now, researchers have suspected that drinking coffee is, in fact, hazardous to your health. But we have a new study by the American Heart Association saying just the opposite. And not only is it maybe not bad for your heart, but Dr. Joe Galati is going to discuss four health benefits associated with that morning cup of Joe. So, yes, drink up if you got it. But where I do want to take this segment is, before we get into this, Luke, do me a favor. I just sent you a link in which you think I'm a crazy person, but please read to me the definition of the word temporary.
1: Lasting for a limited time.
0: Lasting for a limited time. So, can you then please explain to me why the TPS deadline for Haitians has now been extended for a second time? Because the deadline to revoke Haitians in the United States was supposed to be today, Friday, July 24th. But yet yesterday, once again, a court in Florida decided to give a brief extension to Monday. And this is the second extension in as many weeks, being as though TPS designation was supposed to originally end way back on July 10th. The Department of Homeland Security released a memo saying they would extend it to July 24th. That was a result of the active litigation. But as I say, the Supreme Court ruled last month that, in fact, temporary means temporary. And going back to Luke's definition, lasting for a limited time. So when exactly is it that that time is expected to come to an end here for all of these temporary visitors to the United States? Well, here in Massachusetts, at least, where we know we have one of the higher concentrations of Haitians in the country, about 45,000 plus. Well, over the last couple of days here, let's see. Attorney General Andrea Campbell, she's asked Congress to extend TPS for Haitians. She sent a letter to the Senate on, let's see, Wednesday, alongside 18 other attorney generals, urging the Senate to approve legislation that would extend Haitian TPS through April 20th, 2029. Again, what happens in 2029 then? Do we extend it again? Why don't we just make them all legal residents? Make them all United States citizens. That's ultimately, let's be honest, what they're advocating for. When does temporary stop being temporary? Out in Boston, Mayor Wu, once again, also pushing for the Senate to pass the bill put forth by Senator Ed Markey. And actually, there's one in the House as well that was put forth by Congressman Seth Moulton. So we continue to see here where the laurels of Massachusetts Democrat lie. And unfortunately, I'd like to see any one of them fight for the average resident this hard here in Massachusetts. And unfortunately, because of their leadership, the average citizen in Massachusetts is, well, soon to be illegal, at least as with these Haitians. So just incredible, the fact that temporary does mean temporary. So it's either they are admitting that President Trump, when he called Haiti a bleep hole, was correct, or there's no reason why this temporary status can't come to an end. And people like Mayor Wu saying this, Boston's their home. Well, no, Boston was their temporary home, and that's why we have things like TPS set up. So certainly a fight that appears not to be going anywhere here in Massachusetts and across the country, that despite the Supreme Court ruling, we still, as I say, have yet another stopgap over the weekend. But the other thing I did want to get into, speaking of Democrats here in Massachusetts, you probably haven't heard, unless you heard it maybe in John's News, or at least over the past 24 hours, a couple of outlets have picked it up. But the chair of the Massachusetts Democrat Party was arrested way back in June. Yes, this one flew under everyone's radar, apparently. He was arrested on drunk driving charges Mass Daily News was able to get a hands on the Southborough police log, and Steve Kerrigan was arrested back in June for OUI, negligent operation of a motor vehicle, was arrested around midnight out on Turnpike Road in Southborough. Since Mass Daily News broke this story yesterday, the Boston Herald, in a conversation with Steve Kerrigan. Kerrigan said, in June, I was pulled over for a marked lane violation, blew a .89 on a breathalyzer, regret and take full responsibility for my actions and their consequences, and appreciate the Southborough PD and Westborough Court for the professionalism and service. And he mentions the court because Kerrigan pled guilty to the charges in Westborough District Court. Ultimately, a judge sentenced him to a year of probation. That's going to run through June 15, 2027. Also ordered his license suspended for 45 days in total, paid fines of $650. But the bigger news isn't so much the DUI, which, again, it should have never happened, especially for, you know, ahead of a Democrat party. They should know damn well better, too. If they apparently, according to records that day, there was a couple different fundraisers. There was one for a Democratic state rep in Boston, and there was also a Michelle Wu event in which alcohol was served. Either way, if you are going to be going to these events, get a driver. But the reason why this has kind of turned into the story that it has is the fact that this arrest happened well over a month ago, and how is it that we're just getting word of this a month later? How is it that, you know, none of the area news teams were able to get a sniff of this? And I'm sure they probably did. There's no way in hell that the chairman of the Massachusetts Democrat Party was arrested for an OUI a month ago, has already gone to court, and yet no word of this got out anywhere? Really? That's the unbelievable part of this story, the fact that this wasn't at all publicly acknowledged, and once again, I don't want to say the cover-up was in, but essentially the cover-up was in. Lack of reporting on news is just as bad as misreporting on news, and certainly seems to be a pretty big gap here in not reporting on this news. So, thank God for outlets like Mass Daily News, and even, as I said, once the Boston Herald picked it up, but now, as I say, it seems to be slowly making its rounds across the news, and interesting to see who actually does cover this and who doesn't. So I'll have to go around during the break here and see who's actually looked at this and who hasn't. And actually, let's see if the Boston Globe has this story. That's the one that's going to tell you whether or not this story has any legs or not. Let's see here. Boston Globe, top story, things were looking up for Trump and the Republicans on the high cost of living. Suddenly this upended it all. Celtics story, attorney general probing mass housing. Marty Walsh wades into Michelle Wu's fight. Somerville once saw police body cameras as a key to reform. Let's see. Worried Haitians prepare for expiration of federal protections. Surprisingly, nothing on the front page of the Globe this morning about the chairman of the Democrat Party being arrested for an OUI well over a month ago, which, unsurprising considering how far fallen the media has, down the media has fallen, I should say. But on that note, actually, in case you missed this earlier, we know Elon Musk, never one to

0: have a new study now out by the American Heart Association showing that there could be some real surprising health benefits to drinking coffee. Joining us now to break it all down is a board-certified gastroenterologist, liver disease specialist, also a fellow with American College of Gastroenterology, American Association for the Study of Liver Diseases. Over 35 years of experience. You can hear his podcast, the Dr. Joe Gilotti podcast on iHeart as well. Read his book, Amazon bestseller, Eating Yourself Sick. Joining us now is Dr. Joe Gilotti. Good morning, Doc.
1: Well, hey, good morning. Hope you're having a great Friday, and it's a good topic to talk about today, coffee.
0: It certainly is. Now, I did mornings for 20-plus years, have came back this week to fill in. Had a couple of extra couple cups of coffee this week to get me through there, Dr. Joe Gilotti. But it could be beneficial to my health, not necessarily as detrimental as once believed. Tell us what this new study is showing us.
1: Well, you know, it's interesting. Probably about 25, 30 years ago, there was the concern that coffee may cause bladder cancer or pancreatic cancer. That pretty much has been cleared up. So now we're focusing on the beneficial effects of caffeine as a very potent antioxidant, which is going to reduce inflammation in the body. And the American Heart Association came out within the last week saying that it really does two major things from a sort of heart and vascular standpoint. It reduces the risk of getting atrial fibrillation, which is a very common, unfortunately, irregular heart rate of the heart mechanism, which can lead to stroke. So it could be protected there. The other thing is that it reduces the risk of getting type 2 diabetes, which again has wide-ranging impact. But also, I deal with liver disease. It reduces fatty liver, it reduces the risk of scarring in the liver, and even some research is showing that coffee consumption reduces the risk of Parkinson's disease. So again, from head to toe, coffee is beneficial.
0: So we're seeing all of these added health benefits, and obviously, as you mentioned, things like could be good for things like type 2 diabetes. Obviously, we're talking just a good old a black cup of Joe, not something filled with all kinds of fillers and things like that, correct?
1: Well, exactly. And, you know, if you're not talking about the benefits of this, the added calories, when I go to Starbucks, and not to pick on Starbucks, I see people in the morning getting these coffee-based drinks that have close to 1,000 calories in it. It really is ridiculous. But the other thing to keep in mind is that while we're talking about coffee and caffeine, all of these caffeinated power drinks that you see at grocery stores and drive-thrus are really just loaded with a bunch of extra sugar, chemicals, herbs, supplements that really take its toll on us. So I don't think you want to confuse one caffeine product versus another is beneficial. We're talking about brewed coffee here. Even freeze-dried, coffee is beneficial as well.
0: So
1: instant coffee.
0: It's not just per se caffeine overall, but it is specifically coffee, as you say, when it comes to energy drinks, when it comes to some of those little energy shots, things like that, that's having the adverse effect, not necessarily showing that it is good for you.
1: Right. Well, the coffee, yes, the caffeine is one part, but coffee itself has hundreds of various compounds that we're trying to research out to see how and why they reduce diabetes, the insulin sensitivity, the inflammation in the liver, inflammation in the brain or heart. So it's a very complex molecule in a sense, if you want to look at it that way. But I would think the studies are showing up to 5 cups of brewed coffee a day can be beneficial. The caveat is if it makes you a little too jittery, keeps you up at night, or if it gives you palpitations, then you may need to cut back to that sweet spot of how much coffee you could drink.
0: Yeah, and it's not as though they're advocating for someone who doesn't drink coffee or caffeine to start all of a sudden going out and having 5 cups a day. You might not necessarily receive the same health benefits, so to speak. But if you're someone who regularly consumes coffee and is concerned about whether or not, you're getting too much caffeine, getting too much coffee, people like Dr. Joe Gilotti saying, have that morning cup of Joe, right?
1: I would say so. And the other thing is, a lot of talk has been on the intestinal microbiome, the, you know, the trillion bacteria that live in our gut. Caffeine actually supports a improved microbiome, which is beneficial. So again, wide-ranging impact on our own health and wellness.
0: I think we got it, Doc. So as we head into our Friday, as we head into the weekend, enjoy yourself a cup of coffee and not feel so bad about it.
1: I think so. Take it guilt-free. Don't worry about it.
0: There we go. Dr. Joe Gilotti joining us. 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
1: All right, thank you.
0: There we go. Yeah, so as we see here, for a long time now, there's been this consensus, as you heard the doc say, that all that extra coffee was just bad for your heart. And it turns out it may not have been the coffee itself. Could have been a lot of the other things that we put in it, whether it be the creams, the sugars, the syrups. And as you heard there, Dr. Joe mentioned the Starbucks and Dunkin's. Remember the big quote-unquote controversy just a few short months ago when people like RFK Jr. came out and said, no, you shouldn't be going to Starbucks or Dunkin' Donuts and getting that 1,200 calorie iced coffee with all those syrups that is not good for your health. And then people here in the state, like Governor Maura Healey and Boston Mayor Michelle Wu, went up in arms. Keep your hands off our Dunkin's. Well, no, as you hear there, the coffee itself is good for you. It is the rest of the junk that ultimately is having adverse effects to your health. So I appreciate the doctor for stopping by this morning and breaking that down for us. But we got to get to the bottom of the hour news, traffic, weather, all that fun stuff together. Coming up on the other side, let's see what else we can dive into. We'll run through the stack when we get back.
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0: Santino in for Jim Polito. Still time to do some freestyling if you so choose. Open phone lines 855-403-9846. You pick the topic, you make the call. It's all you this final half hour, 855-403-9846. But earlier on this hour, we talked about the interview Elon Musk did with The Economist, and we played for you the clip in which basically she said people loathe him, and he flipped the script and said, well, people hate the media a lot more than they hate me. Well, also another great point that Elon Musk made was on illegal immigration and how, well, it's normal not to want open borders. Take a listen to this.
1: You support not just the populist right, but the far right. In fact, very fringe parties in some countries.
2: No, I support the normal people.
1: Okay.
2: What you call the far right, falsely.
1: You think is the normal person. Okay.
2: Yes. Literally, you could go back 10 or 15 years, and these policies were completely normal. In fact, one of the tricks that I think is funny. What I think is quite funny is to like take a speech from Obama and Hillary, and then go to someone and say who's sort of on the sort of what I call the lunatic left, and say, what do you think of the speech by Trump? I'm like, oh wow, he's the worst person ever. Actually, that was a speech by Obama, or actually, that was a speech by Hillary.
1: I agree that the center of gravity in this country has shifted, certainly the Democratic Party shifted to the left, but that's not what I'm talking about. I'm talking about people like Rupert Lowe.
2: Fringe,
1: I'm talking
2: right.
1: about
2: Please.
1: People
2: it's,
1: on
2: it's actually just normal people. It's just normal people. It's just normal people. And and here are the principles. And tell me, which of these sound terrible? That we should have secure borders, that we should have safe cities, that we should have sensible spending. Which of those three are far right fringe?
1: No,
2: and I would like to just admonish you and the media for the absurd characterization of the far right. It is false and misleading and nonsense. Please keep this part in.
1: We'll keep all of this in. Let me
2: cut this part.
0: You gotta love Elon. Again, not afraid to call them out for their nonsense and hit the nail right on the head, because there are plenty of clips like this around of Obama, of Hillary Clinton. And think about how different this is compared to a Democrat in 2026.
3: This administration, the Bush administration, has done nothing to control the problem that we have. We've had 5 million undocumented workers come over the borders since George Bush took office. It has become an extraordinary problem. And the reason the American people are concerned is because they are seeing their own economic position slip away. And oftentimes, employers are exploiting these undocumented workers. They're not paying the minimum wage. They're not observing worker safety laws. As president, I will make sure that we finally have the kind of border security that we need. That's step number one.
0: In 2026, that would make Barack Obama on the far right. Again, just go back to 2008. That's not even 20 years ago. The problem is that the radical positions that modern-day Democrats have taken time and time again when it comes to borders, when it comes to immigration, and everything was just completely upended during the Biden administration. And what Elon said is in line with what most Americans believe, which is why President Trump received the mandate he did back during the 2024 election. But let's go to the phone lines, 855-403-9846. Scott out in Holy Smokes wants to talk about something on Family Feud last night. What do you got, Scott?
4: Hey, Ray, that was a great soundbite, by the way, from Obama. I can't believe that the Republicans wouldn't make a lot of use of that in their campaign ads. That's ready-made, it seems like.
0: There are plenty of them out there, whether it be Obama, whether it be Hillary. Go right down the line. Plenty of them exist. The internet is, in fact, forever.
4: Good. Yeah. So, you know, the game show Family Feud, and this is the celebrity version of it. It seems like you would be a regular viewer of that. Am I right on that?
0: Not exactly, but I do believe, I think I know where you're going with this story.
4: Well, I don't really watch it, but the only reason I tune in is because it was the Battle of the Sexes in the form of the men's Olympic gold hockey team versus the women's gold medal hockey team. And I thought, oh, this ought to be good. They tried to handicap the men, though. So of the five members of the team, they only had two from the hockey team, and the other three were from the sled hockey team. No pun intended on the handicap. But how do you think it went?
0: Don't know, seeing as though it is a battle of the minds. It's not as though it was a physical competition, so don't know.
4: Well, the competition may as well have been held out on the ice.
0: Ooh, that bad?
4: Yeah, so the women's heads were used as hockey pucks.
0: Oof.
4: So, and it was one side. Anyways, it was entertaining, but I was a little disappointed that some of the Bruins gold medal members were not included, but yeah, that's
0: par for the course. I didn't happen to see that. I must say I'm not exactly a frequent Celebrity Family Feud watcher, but where I did think you were going with that call, Scott, was I did see this morning, I think Barstool Sports was on last night, and they did historically bad, so they didn't get any points, anything. So I thought maybe that's where you were going with that conversation. I didn't happen to see the men versus women hockey players.
4: Yeah, the Barstool, those guys came first. They were up against a team that was led by this guy, Cooper, basketball player?
0: Cooper Flagg, yeah, who's born in Maine, was the number one overall draft pick by the Dallas Mavericks last year. So, New England heritage right there.
4: Yeah. Hey, another little sports tip. You know that viral video with the guy that got bopped in the head for not standing.
0: We talked about that yesterday. Yep, the Chicago Cubs game. He was a Vietnam veteran who, in front of him, was a younger gentleman who refused to stand for the national anthem. So the older gentleman kind of gave him a whack upside the head. Yep.
4: That video would have been so much better if he had been a soccer player, because then we would have got to watch him rolling around on the ground, holding his head, waving his hand, looking for the yellow card. It would have been so much better.
0: As much as I am a fan of soccer, as much as yes,
4: too much of that.
0: There is too much of that, and which is why I think this year they did try to cut down some of it. I think for the first time ever, I saw a yellow card given out for somebody faking the fault.
4: I saw one out of what I watched. And, you know, compared to the NHL, they have that embellishment penalty at their disposal. But maybe if the soccer refs would use that, if that is at their disposal, that maybe they would cut down on some of this extra time that they go into.
0: It certainly probably would help, and I've often even said at the youth level when the kids get a little chippy, if the refs call it early, it kind of knocks it all off. So certainly, I'm sure, would play at the higher level as well. Scott, appreciate the call here. But on this note, actually, let's just continue on this sports segment as we're having here. But we kind of started out this morning with this, as yesterday, NBC's Mike Florio put up an article titled, "Is Tom Brady Laying the Foundation for a Presidential Run?" And he asked the question whether or not the future of MAGA isn't J.D. Vance, isn't Marco Rubio, but it is in fact Tom Brady. I was as shocked by this as well. But Mike Florio, the way he laid out this argument, I'm at least going to say it's plausible that Tom Brady has some sort of future political aspiration. Now, this was kind of tongue-in-cheek, asking the question whether or not Brady was potentially going to run in 2028 for president. I don't believe that's going to happen. But if you look at the career path of Tom Brady, you look at some of the decisions he's made post-retirement, it's at least plausible, and Florio kind of laid it out as you look at the couple of years previous of Donald Trump and his announcement of presidency and Tom Brady, and they kind of run parallel to each other, that they both had these big-time comedy roasts. They both ended up fighting. Oh, it's rumored that Tom Brady may end up with a WWE fight here. He's been going publicly back and forth with Logan Paul, which I'm going to hope is some sort of a precursor to a match. And I don't want to see him in the ring, but that's another story for another day. But you see him on TV in this high profile position, much like we saw President Trump in The Apprentice. So Florio's kind of connecting all these dots, and he looked at the background of Tom Brady, which has kind of been meticulously avoiding any sort of PR missteps, and that I guess a friend of Tom Brady, Sam Bankman-Fried, who we know is in jail, but the FTX founder, but Yeah, I guess back in 2024, they sent out some feelers as to whether or not Tom Brady would be a popular candidate. Did some independent testing to see whether or not Tom Brady would be a viable candidate or not. So, again, not going to say it's happened, but not exactly going to rule it out either. So, I just thought that was interesting that never ever would I think of, you know, Tom Brady the politician, but Mike Florio saying definitely a possibility. We got to wrap up here in a minute. Let's squeeze one last call in here. Let's go talk to Rick the Redneck on ice. What do you got, Rick?
5: Hey, Danny, how are you?
0: Wonderful. How are you?
5: Hey, good. Hey, but real quick, I made up your own tagline. I got one for Jim. I got one for you. Yours is, when the Democrats get too mean, tune in to Danny Tarantino. You can call him on the phone. No, you are not alone.
0: Whoa. write that down. Save that one there. Good job on that one, Rick.
5: I want to talk about the latest shooting. I believe it was in Minnesota, if I'm not mistaken.
0: No, Biddeford, Maine was the one last week.
5: Okay. This guy just recently got shot. And the network news are reporting how mean ICE is and blah, blah, blah. And there was no body cameras. I mean, and all this kind of stuff. Actually, I believe it was the police department. And what they didn't report was apparently this guy, first of all, he ran from the police to start with. Mm-hmm. Second of all, when they caught up to him, he fought them physically during the physical fight. He pulled out a knife and injured one of the police officers with a knife, which is a deadly weapon, fixed-blade knife. And he got shot for his efforts, and he died. And the protesters interrupted a press conference by the chief police and grabbed the microphone. They let him do it. It took over the press conference, and the cops are out of control. We got to defund the police, blah, blah, blah. Not once did any of the network news stress the fact that, look, this guy attacked police officers with a knife. That fact gets conveniently swept under the rug. It's unbelievable.
0: Yeah, I don't know if that's the case up in Maine. I haven't seen that one. That may have been the previous one in Minnesota earlier on this year. But no, it's been the same thing over and over again, Rick. I'm going to let you go because the background noise wasn't great. But we have seen this built-up rhetoric against ICE, and yet time and time again, it's every one of these times that where ICE has unfortunately had to use deadly harm, we have seen them using so to protect themselves. That and again, another stark reminder that if in many of these blue communities that they actually were to work with ICE and to hand over many of these criminals, whether it be in a jail cell or in a courthouse, that a lot of these things wouldn't have happened either. And on that note now, for years and years and years, Democrats have been pushing for body cameras on police officers. And now, now they're going to get them on ICE officers. The latest following the incident up there in Maine last week is that if ICE is going to pull people over in a car, they're going to have to wear a body camera. So gone will be the questions of, you know, whether or not the ICE officer's life was in danger or not. But appreciate the call there, Rick. With that, though, let's take one final timeout here this week, and we will come back and we will wrap.
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0: actually. Welcome back, everyone. Danny Ferentino in for the vacationing Jim Polito, of course. Jim, back with you on Monday. I'll go back to my normal time slot in the afternoons, must say. As much as it's fun always coming back and spending some time with all of you where, you know, really started out here. Mornings, no fun anymore. So happy to go back, but always fun to come, as I say, fill in for Jim once in a while. But let's wrap up, and we like to wrap up on a high note. And one of the things that we've been following over the last month plus is the antics of World Cup Freddy, the German tourist who decided to post his trip on social media and really became a darling and enjoyable follow to see his adventures across the United States. And unfortunately, at one point during the trip, deactivated his X account due to some negativity that him and his family had been receiving, but ultimately decided to say, to hell with the haters, and decided to post the rest of his trip. Yesterday, Freddie and his family's trip came to an end, and made one final post on X, and it reads, "So long, America. 49 days ago, we landed in the United States to follow our country at the World Cup. We had no idea it would turn into a trip of a lifetime. Thank you to everyone who followed along and all the people we met who made this journey even more special. We honestly don't have the words to express how grateful we are for everything you did for us. This trip exceeded every expectation we had. We came here with an open mind, wanting to experience as much of the country as possible. I still remember telling my friends on the flight to Atlanta that I'd hoped we'd get to meet a few locals on the trip. Now we're flying home with friends all across the USA. Before we came, we heard so many stereotypes and warnings about America. People told us about safety concerns, that they might check our social media at the border, and all kinds of other things. None of it matched our experience. This was probably the most welcoming country we've ever visited. So if you have the chance to travel, do it. The world isn't nearly as bad as the media often makes it seem. 99% of people are awesome. I heard this quote somewhere during the World Cup, and I think it sums up our experience perfectly. If you want to hate the world, watch the news. If you want to love it, travel it. Thank you, America." And unfortunately, out of time here for the normal close. But again, thank you, Freddie, and thank you to all of these fans for this eye-opening experience. Thank you to all of you.
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3: He says the U.S. is locked and loaded. I'm Lisa Lacera, Fox News. President Trump with the comments in the Oval Office this afternoon as he considers a large-scale attack on Iran.
4: We can take that to a much higher level if we want to. You know, we're prepared to do that, as you know.
3: The president again saying Iran cannot have a nuclear weapon. This, as Central Command says, it's fired on another merchant ship that was trying to breach the blockade of Iranian ports. A CENTCOM spokesman says American forces disabled the ship in the Gulf of Oman after it attempted to run the blockade at least four times. The military then fired into the ship's engine room. Fox's Steve Harrigan in Tel Aviv reporting the conflict shows signs of widening.
5: One sign of preparations here for potential trouble ahead. A number of mayors of Israeli cities have reopened bomb shelters, bunkers around parts of the city. They usually do this in times of heightened alert.
3: U.S. embassies in the Middle East have begun alerting Americans their options to leave could become more limited. Paramount Skydance has agreed to delay the closing of its acquisition of Warner Brothers Discovery well into next year as a judge continues to consider a challenge from 12 states looking to block the deal.
6: Paramount said it wouldn't close the merger until 5 days after the judge rules on the merits of the case or June the 1st, 2027, whichever comes first. The move comes days after a judge granted a temporary restraining order requested by the states to delay the transaction for several weeks. The states sued to block Paramount's buyout of Warner, claiming that the combo would extinguish competition in Hollywood and lead to fewer choices for consumers. Paramount has called the state's claims meritless and vowed to vigorously defend its merger.
3: Fox's Hillary Barsky. More than 200,000 people in southwestern France and central Spain forced from their homes as massive wildfires continue to grow. Several firefighters have been injured. No deaths have been reported in either country. 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
12: Stop and go 290 westbound towards Grafton Street and again towards the Mass Pike. We've also got slow traffic approaching a crash. 395 southbound near Thompson Road in Webster. A little bit slow route 2 westbound towards Shirley Road. I'm Zach Transport in the Market 32 Price Chopper Traffic Center.
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0: can say this with absolute conviction. We don't imitate. We're a model for others. We have people coming from all over the United States and around the globe to look at what California is doing.
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5: All right, thank you, Scott Shannon. Thanks to all of you for being with us. Happy Friday. Appreciate you being a part of the program. 800-941-SEAN. You want to check in with us today? Well, Linda gets her wish because I'm starting the program out a little pissed. Well, very pissed off, very angry. I have two stories I want to share with you. And, you know, I said for the entire time we were being lied to about open borders, and we had over 12 million, not including gotaways. We don't have a number on that. Unvetted, Biden-Harris, Mayorkas, illegals, and they lied to us. No, the border's closed. I'm showing videos every night of a wide open border. And hundreds, if not thousands of people every day. Sarah Carter went there how many times to cover this for us? And I said they have blood on their hands. You know, we had known terrorists. We had, you know, murderers, rapists, child molesters. We had other violent criminals and, you know, cartel members and gang members. Let me read two stories to you if I can. And I guess the legacy media mob, they're just so busy hating on ICE and all the terrorists that they've been catching and the murderers they've been catching and risking their lives to catch and the child molesters they're catching and the the cartel members. It was the most preventable national security disaster in our nation's history. So in one case, an illegal alien released into the U.S. by the Biden administration, now accused of raping a six-year-old girl at a daycare center in Sacramento, California. By the way, Gavin's sanctuary jurisdiction, the sanctuary state of Gavin Newsom. Now, last year, the illegal out of Turkey was arrested by the Sacramento County Sheriff's Office, charged with lewd, lascivious acts with a child under 14 years of age. ICE lodged a detainer against this individual the same day. And police in July, this guy was working at a child care center when he allegedly lured a six-year-old little girl into a closet pretending to play hide and seek with this little girl. Once in the closet, police now alleging that he sexually assaulted her. Following the sexual assault, police allege that he then took the girl into the bathroom. There, he raped her. Police have said there are many more child victims. And, of course, officials revealing this guy first crossed into the border. Again, the border that was closed, the borders that was secured, the big lie on top of the big lie that Joe was not a cognitive mess in November of 2023, despite having been arrested by Customs and Border Patrol agents. Of course, they released him right into the continental U.S. The next month, this guy flew to his native Turkey and then returned to the U.S., in September 2024, again, crossing the southern wide-open border that was not closed and not secure. Now, we told you the story about this 10-year-old little girl. We have this guy, an illegal immigrant, Biden-Harris Mayorkas, in Minnesota. And, you know, found guilty, convicted of rape. And what is, you know, Tampon Tim? It wants feminine hygiene products and in elementary school boys' bathrooms, and who wanted taxpayer-funded tuition for illegals, and his running mate wanted taxpayer-funded sex change operations for illegals. Anyway, we told you about that case. And he pardoned a convicted child rapist. We're talking about a 10-year-old child. This case, a 6-year-old child. And I said many times during this period, They have blood on their hands. This is, they are responsible for this stuff. This happened on their watch. They lied and told us something that was not true. Now, I can take and accept mistakes that people make. Tampon Tim didn't make a mistake. It's not like he didn't know the facts of the case. He knew it and did it anyway because he put the rights of somebody that doesn't respect our laws, our borders, and our sovereignty over the safety of a 10-year-old child. And in this case, all of this is preventable. Again, the most preventable national security disaster in the history of the country. I know, Hannity, you're getting worked up. Yeah, well, because I love children. You know, the Bible has a very special line. You know, God help you if you harm children. The words of Jesus Christ himself. Now, I got another case for you. Homeland Security Secretary. This was in the New Jersey Monitor. Mark Wayne Mullen alleging that more than 35,000 non-citizens are now registered to vote in New Jersey. That's not 6,600 like we were told. And then a day after the New Jersey governor, Mikey Sherrill, revealed that the State Motor Vehicle Commission registered thousands of non-citizens to vote, New Jersey Republicans, they're now zeroing in on the state's automatic voter registration law, along with a statute allowing non-citizens to obtain legal driver's licenses as culprits for what Mikey Sherrill has called, oh, this is a bureaucratic snafu. No, it's not. This is an orchestrated campaign. This is the Democrats hoping to allow either amnesty, legal status, or fight for the rights of illegals to have the right to vote. It's insane. GOP officials say both laws should either be repealed or rewritten to prevent any more instances of non-citizens being added to the state voter rolls. Well, you think? You cannot make any of this up. Anyway, let me go further with this story, you know, that I'm telling you about. It's the six-year-old, which I told you about. Now, I'll give you another example. A monster illegal immigrant. It takes my breath away that I have to report this. All of this has been preventable. All of it. All the people murdered, the children of, little Jocelyn Nungary, 12 years old, brutally raped, murdered, thrown in the Rio Grande. Rachel Morin, mother of five. Lakin Riley, nursing student out jogging. And those are the names, the familiar names that we know. And then the hundreds and thousands of others that have been, you know, victims of violent crimes. It's all on their watch. It's all under their lie. They have blood on their hands. They are responsible for all of it. Now, listen to this case. A monster illegal immigrant charged with murdering and sexually assaulting a helpless two-year-old girl in rural Virginia, according to the feds. Raul Genesis Ortiz Moran, 29, in ICE custody after a two-week investigation into the July 4th death of this child whose mother he lived with while he was here illegally coming from Mexico. This monster sexually assaulted and murdered a two-year-old girl in Virginia, according to Homeland Security Assistant Secretary Lauren Baez in a statement. Thanks to cooperation of our local law enforcement partners, the killer is off the streets and will face justice for these crimes. The horrific tragedy was completely avoidable. What am I saying? The most preventable national security disaster in the country. You know, this is why I keep interviewing Kash Patel. Kash Patel, you know, and DHS Secretary Mark Wayne Mullen, because they keep telling us that they're doing the good work. They're putting the lives, all these ICE agents, all these Border Patrol agents, they're doing their job under the most difficult circumstances after being called repeatedly Nazis and fascists and Gestapo, and they're going after the worst of the worst. And while they do that, they put their lives on the line because a lot of these people have nothing to lose. Now you have Governor Abigail Spanberger, the phony that she is. She ran a phony campaign and pretended to be something she was not. You'll probably see a lot more of this in this coming election year. But her sanctuary policies now have made Virginia a hotbed for illegal alien crime. And anyway, Moran and the child's mother took the lifeless child to the sheriff's office after 3 p.m. July 4th, according to WWBT. And deputies started life-saving measures on the girl, who was then taken to the hospital but could not be saved. It was not immediately clear exactly the cause of death, how she was killed. Detectives interviewed the mother, and Moran, who is not the biological father, didn't have enough forensic evidence to obtain federal warrants, according to the Roanoke Times. Now, fearing he may flee, investigators rightly called ICE. Now, there was that 24-hour period of time that they had to be very careful, according to the local county sheriff, a guy by the name of Donnie Lowe. And we were definitely concerned that he was going to get up and leave and we wouldn't find him again. And the sheriff, while calling the girl's death an unimaginable tragedy, can you even begin to imagine? You know, what did I say after President Trump was reelected in 24? And then he had his joint session speech before Congress. What did I say? And he recognizes the families of Lake and Riley and Jocelyn Nungary and Rachel Morin. And they were there. And I've talked to all three families. I've never interviewed Lake and Riley's family. I have interviewed Rachel Morin's mother. I have interviewed little Jocelyn Nungary's mom, a sweet lady, a wonderful lady. And I think I don't think this woman will ever be the same again. I don't think any of these families will ever be the same again. And the president recognizes these families, and they wouldn't even stand the Democrats, the ones that allowed it to happen, the ones that facilitated the lie, were complicit in the big lie, and they wouldn't even honor families that lost their children, and in one case lost the mother of five children. They wouldn't stand and honor them. And what was my conclusion at the time? This is a

0: Well, the other lady, whatever her name is just as loony as he is. I mean, they have you have no choice in Michigan this year. Your choice is Mike Rogers. Period. End of sentence. I want to do a quick follow-up before we get to our first break here, because we had a caller earlier this week. We like to follow through when we can about Congresswoman Omar and the investigation into her. Luke Rosiak, friend of the program, Daily Wire, one of the largest fraud scandals in Minnesota history, may involve Omar's family, he writes. The far-left congresswoman's sister used the address of a woman who was business partners with several major convicts in the Feeding Our Future scandal, a Daily Wire investigation found. State House Fraud Prevention and state agency overseeing the committee is probing the Somalia-born congresswoman's involvement in the scandal. Public records in the state, however, appear to tie Omar's sister to the operation. Can we get to the bottom of this, for crying out loud? And by the way, finally, countries are joining and fighting back, but don't expect NATO allies. Forget them. Europe's in a complete decline. No, Bahrain and Kuwait now are carrying out airstrikes against Iran. They've had enough. And by the way, Iran, I just know Donald Trump. Here's my prediction. On my command, unleash hell. Remember the scene in Gladiator? Get ready. It's coming. Just telling you, if I'm in the IRGC, I'm looking for a way to some other country today. Get out while you can. My humble advice. I did offer this advice to Ali Khamenei before he got killed, along with every other leader, during the start of Epic Fury. 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
0: I'm sure you've heard about Elon Musk, SpaceX, IPO, but maybe you didn't hear this part. They desperately need one specific, highly conductive physical metal to build out their massive orbital infrastructure, silver. There's a massive 200 million ounce hole in the global supply chain. We're burning through the very last of the world's above ground inventory, and the remaining stockpiles could be wiped out, we're told, according to estimates, in as few as 36 months. Now, this could drive demand to unprecedented levels. Reach out to our friends at Goldco. You can learn more about how silver might be able to help you.

0: I just love this song. Lee Greenwood, God Bless the USA. Can you believe this song is like 45 years old? And it's still, when you hear it, just kind of gives you chills and gives you goosebumps. It's pretty amazing. We have a lot of news to cover. We barely touched the surface. Mike Rogers, you know, El Sayed is winning with the help of AOC and Bernie Sanders. I'm convinced now Bernie Sanders is basically, he's already chosen AOC to be the heir apparent to radical communism, socialism, and the leader of this movement. And that's why they've done the Fight the Oligarchy tour together. Anyway, we'll get into that. A lot of people don't know what it means to have a Trump account. We're going to give you an update as we check in with the treasurer of the U.S. That's coming up today as well. Can New York go red? Bruce Blakeman, really close with the polls with Kathy Hochul. Is it possible? It may be your last shot. Coming up straight ahead.
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2: All right, 25 now till the top of the hour on this Friday, 800-941-SEAN, if you want to be a part of the program. 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All right, let me update you on the Iran situation. Let me predicate this on, unfortunately, it's gone on longer than we thought. Unfortunately, the Iranians are hell-bent on their radicalism. It's hard to change people with a convert or die mindset. I know from my sources that there actually is a faction that would like to make a deal with President Trump and move on. And, you know, the emergence of this great former Persian culture that has contributed over the many centuries to humanity and the advancement of humanity could return. That would be a best case scenario. However, you have a top Iranian official warning of a revolt, by the way. This is now inside. I've been wanting the Iranian people to get armed. You can't fight revolutions when people are firing, you know, guns at you and machine guns, et cetera, and if, you know, with a slingshot. That's how 45,000 Iranians got slaughtered. Anyway, so this London Bureau of Iranian news outlet reporting Iranian workers now have gone for months now without pay. Many are now living below the poverty line, and a top Iranian labor official is warning of the possibility of a workers' revolt. There are 94 million people in Iran. If you want to know the hesitation President Trump has had in wiping out everything, is the 94 million people then are left with nothing. And he's been hesitant to do that. That's humanitarian on his part. So the country will certainly face significant unrest among workers by the end of the summer if the current trend continues, the executive secretary of the Workers' House says. So anyway, that's part one. Now we go to President Trump and what he's been saying to the Iranians. He says he is now close to ordering a massive attack greater than anything before on Iran. Now let's think of before. 14 bunker buster bombs, Midnight Hammer, everything with epic fury, including wiping out their entire leadership, and then the next tier of leadership gathering to replace the first tier of leadership, and kind of getting the next layer below that for the most part, too. President Trump has said that, and threatening now, that the Houthi rebels, he's this close to ordering an attack on them. Here's the more interesting comment. Trump wants a head for an eye. Not an eye for an eye. Secretary of State Marco Rubio. So the president now is being very, very clear that infrastructure that he has been hesitant to hit, including taking over Karg Island, taking over the Strait of Hormuz, all of the above, is now in play and that this is going to happen. And if the Houthis were smart, they better stay out of this conflict because they're next. And that'll be a very easy, you know, military operation for America. And, you know, and the president now withholding Iranian funds. The blockade is back in effect. US B-1 bomber flying from a UK base for a strike on Iran. Amazing how pathetic Europe has been with their lack of moral clarity. And anyway, so Apparently, the Iranians have flown commanders and missile gear to the Houthi rebels. Okay, that's not going to end well for them. But, you know, the one thing I can tell you is, and I said this before, I said, he doesn't have the patience of Job. His patience is going to run out. Seems like we're getting to the point his patience is running out, period. Full stop, right there. Apparently, the acting Attorney General Todd Blanche is citing OpenAI and Bitcoin Policy Institute for reports on China-linked opposition AI. And he will investigate this foreign influence in this fight against data centers. You know, the president announcing a week ago Thursday that it was the largest data breach in American history, and the liberal legacy media mob could care less. Now, let me go to this battle of all battles, because, you know, not only are we dealing with a radicalized Democratic Party, it's the most radicalized party in history. It just is. It is now being led. Bernie Sanders' endorsement is the most pivotal, critical this campaign cycle. The next most critical, in, again, if you're on the left, Donald Trump, pretty much successful, everywhere he endorses. The next most important critical endorsement, if you are on the left, would come from Zoran, Marxist, Kami, Mamdani. The next beyond that would probably be AOC, who's now leading in this presidential poll for 2028 that came out this week, earlier this week, in New Hampshire. The next after that would be Elizabeth Warren, Pocahontas. So this is now the party. Then, of course, you have the rest of the Democrats, with the exception of one man, John Fetterman. You know, their silence, as we've been pointing out often, is deafening. One New Jersey congressman accusing Marxist Mamdani of parroting Hamas talking points. Anyway, Democratic Congressman Josh Gottheimer said that Zoran, Marxist, Kami, Mamdani is now, quote, obsessed with Israel. He's, quote, often parroting Hamas's own talking points. It's like they send him talking points in the morning and he just reads them from the podium. Said the mayor's clearly obsessed with this issue. And he said he should probably be a little more obsessed with making sure that his city is running well and he's picking up trash and fixing potholes. Somebody on his staff tried to meet with Iranian leadership, he said. I didn't even see that report. And talk to the Iranian regime. That's where his head's at. And he's often parroting Hamas's own talking points. It's like they send him talking points in the morning and he just reads them from the podium. This is now what we're up against. And what I'm trying to get people to be aware of, and we learned a lot about Graham Plattner. What did the Graham Plattner teach all of us? It taught us that the Democratic Party, the same party that say they cares about and has a monopoly of compassion for minorities, a monopoly of compassion, and Republicans are racist and sexist, and they're Nazis and fascist and Gestapo, but they have a monopoly of compassion on minorities. Why is it that Democrats have never fixed predominantly minority schools all in every blue city and state? Why is it you can predict with pinpoint accuracy in Chicago, Los Angeles, other big blue cities, how many people will be shot and shot and killed on any given weekend, and nobody ever talks about them? Nobody ever knows their names. Only person that's been scrolling their name since 2009 is yours truly. I've asked Democrats, can you name one person? No, they can't. And the reason they can't is they can't weaponize the issue. They can't politicize the issue. And that then becomes a problem for them. You know, why is it their silence on now 35 DSA, they're really a communist, the Democratic Socialists of America. If you look at their platform, they don't love the America in its current form, will transform it head to toe with a level of things that were once unprecedented to even think about. This is what is at stake in this election. There's so much at stake in this election. And I'm not saying Republicans are perfect. Many of them need to grow a spine and a backbone. Maybe they can learn a lesson from their leader, Donald J. Trump, who does have a spine and a backbone and a willingness to fight. You know, hopefully this plan of the president that he's worked out with Mike Johnson and John Thune, you know, to get the SAVE Act in place will work. It's gotten very frustrating. It was actually Lindsey Graham and the president's, that was their final meeting. That's what they talked about. I know for a fact that's what they talked about. And it's frustrating. And Republicans, they better understand what's at stake here. Now, you, the public, you, the voting public, need to understand. I know a lot of people, you have your high propensity voters that tend to vote during or only during election years that involve a president. Okay, you've got to treat this like it's a presidential election year, because if these lunatics win, and they do have their crazy base that will go out in large numbers, and if you stay home, then the odds of them winning goes up exponentially. And not only, if they get the House, they'll impeach them, and they'll do it again and again and again. And they'll investigate everybody again and again and again. I've seen this movie. I've lived this movie. And it will not be good for the country. If they get the House and the Senate, then they're going to have trials left and right on impeachment in the U.S. Senate. And all progress in our country will come to a screeching halt. Not good for the country. Not good for any of you. So the only antidote to this, as I see it, if you have a better idea, please call 800-941-SHAWN. But the antidote, as I see it, to all of this is that every single one of you make a pledge in your heart, mind, and soul. Make it a priority that you're not going to let these people get power. You're not going to facilitate this. You're not going to sit on the sidelines. You're not going to let our country go to Adam Schiff. And you're going to fight for your country. I'm not asking for you to donate, although you can. I'm not asking for you to donate your time and help candidates that are struggling, which you can. I'm asking one thing, that you all commit in your heart, mind, and soul that you're going to vote, because your vote is going to matter this year. And if you think Obama and Biden were bad, trust me, it's going to be a walk in the park compared to these lunatics. I mean, they open borders, defund, dismantle, no bail, you know, open the prisons, you know, God help us. You know, you want to talk about high taxes, redistribution, wealth taxes. I mean, they will redistribute the new Green Deal on steroids and human growth hormone. It will be your future. It will be your reality. The American dream for your children and grandchildren will die on a vine. Oh, this is hyperbole, Hannity. You're getting out of you're really getting worked up. Those stories you read that angered you at the start of the show are really getting to you. Yeah, well, I'm pretty pissed off when 10 and 6 and 2-year-old girls are raped by illegals that we were told didn't enter the country because the border is closed and the border is secure. You know, it was interesting. AOC, I think we have a clip of it, you know, was asked about the communists that are part of this DSA, you know, movement. She's perfectly fine with it. He doesn't care at all. Not sure if we have that clip.
3: Some DSAers who have called themselves communists, educate themselves as to what.
4: It's a free country. It's a free country. You've got people with all sorts of affiliations in this country, and the whole point is that we don't politically, you know, persecute people. You can. I mean, you have a bona fide. Like all sorts of extreme groups, it's a free. You can hold whatever views you have in this country.
2: I am telling you, this fight the oligarchy tour is much deeper than we originally suspected. As Bernie and AOC flew around in their private jet, I've said this for years. I said when I said Nancy Pelosi, she's speaker in name only. It's really AOC. Hakeem Jeffries is minority leader in name only. It's really AOC. Bernie has hand-selected her to be his protege for radical communism. Bernie was not a horrible presidential candidate. Wasn't horrible. You might say, Hannity, you've got to be kidding me. No, Hannity's not kidding. I'm telling you, he gave Hillary a run for her money and might have won. I don't think people vetted him the way they should. Oh, we did find out new updates on cisgender. God is non-binary, championing the rights of men to have access to abortion. Tell Rico, welcome mats at the border, not border walls. a vegan campaign in a cattle state, and then, of course, no drilling in a state with plenty of oil. Now, it appears that Telefrico was asked about the idea of reparations. We have to correct the injustices of our past restoration. I'm telling you, you know, and all these Democrats, I'm all for them spending hundreds of millions. The guy is not going to win in Texas. It just is not going to happen. Jewish Democrats in Michigan are now threatening to vote Republican if Democrats pick a DSA-backed Israel basher. In this particular case, they're talking about El-Sayed. Although the other lady running is just as nuts. She's maybe nuttier in her own way. We'll have Mike Rogers on to talk about that later in the program today. In terms of other Democratic Socialist news, you know, we've just got every lunatic in the Democratic Party wants power. You know, this is a real, clear, present danger to the America that you grew up in, the America that you love, the America that we have to pass on to our children and grandchildren. What did Reagan famously say? And he said it often. Freedom is but one generation away from extinction. All right, 800-941-SHAWN is our number. You want to be a part of the program. Want to remind you, you need a personal safety security strategy. In some cases, lethal force, that's your only option. But that's 0.1% of the time, according to the FBI, the last year we have statistics for, and that's 2022. That's where the technology of BYRNA.com comes in. Beauty is, it's legal in all 50 states. You don't need a permit. You don't need a background check. I own them. I carry them. 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
23: 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Now, Shortsleeve wants to bring discipline to Beacon Hill, reverse Maura Healey's failed leadership, restore fiscal sanity, and put Commonwealth taxpayers first. Brian Shortsleeve, the only Republican for governor.
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0: Another attempt at breaching the blockade. I'm Lisa Lacerra, Fox News. Central Command says it fired on another merchant ship that tried to force its way through the blockade of Iranian ports at least four times, firing into its engine room as the conflict in Iran shows signs of widening, with Saudi Arabia joining in against Iranian proxies.
1: Sources tell Fox the Saudi military is currently carrying out airstrikes against Houthi targets in Yemen. Explosions have been heard near naval targets in the port of Hodeidah. This is in response to the Houthis hitting a Saudi oil tanker and targeting another in the Red Sea.
0: Fox's Jennifer Griffin in Washington. President Trump in the Oval Office this afternoon again saying the U.S. is considering a larger scale attack against Iran.
3: They cannot have a nuclear weapon. If they have even the thought of a nuclear weapon, we will just continue to go at much higher levels.
0: Still, the president says the U.S. is not ruling out diplomatic efforts. The rescheduled White House Correspondents' Dinner gets underway this hour with a few changes.
4: The event tonight is going to have some new security measures after a gunman stormed the ballroom during April's dinner in an attempt to take the president's life. Some of those new measures include mandatory guest registration for everyone attending. It will pre-vet everyone in that room who will have to show a QR code to get in. There will also be only one entrance. The director of the Secret Service, Sean Curran, says his agency is going all out to secure this event in coordination with other federal and local authorities.
0: Fox's Jackie Heinrich at the White House. Police in New York City have arrested a man on attempted murder, hate crime, and other charges after they say he stabbed a Jewish man and an Asian man in two separate incidents about two blocks apart. Authorities say Raul Morales yelled the phrase Allahu Akbar while attacking the men on Manhattan's Upper West Side. Police Commissioner Jessica Tisch said there's no known link between Morales and the victims. America's listening to Fox News.
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0: can say this with absolute conviction. We don't imitate. We're a model for others. We have people coming from all over the United States and around the globe to look at what California is doing.
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5: All right, thanks, Scott Shannon. 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Happy Friday. 800-941-Sean if you want to be a part of the program. When I lived in New York, I left, you know, I've been gone now 3 years. I lived in Nassau County. And the county executive, the person in charge, the guy that was cutting taxes, you know, left, right and sideways and regulations and, you know, really, really building out the economy, raising property values because of a lot of the moves he made. The guy that has turned the county more red than it has been in decades is a guy who's a friend of mine. His name is Bruce Blakeman, and he's now running for governor. And he's running on the idea that this madness, defund, dismantle, no bail, Mamdani's New York, Kathy Hochul does whatever Mamdani says, has got to stop. And, you know, it may be, just like in California, maybe New York's last chance to actually fix and solve and resolve the many problems created by you know, socialist government. Before we welcome my friend Bruce Blakeman to the show, and I really want this for my friends that I have in New York, I want a brand new opportunity to turn New York great again. It can happen, but you've got to get rid of the people that are running it because they absolutely suck, and their views are radical and extreme and insane. If you look at the map of New York after elections, it's mostly red, you know, with the exception of the five boroughs, New York City in particular, you know, where you have a population of about 9 million people with a budget higher than Florida, which has 23 million. And they, in Florida, they have better infrastructure. They have better law enforcement. They have, you know, they're always ranked number one or number two in schools. And everything's better, you know, more than twice the population. And they spend less money. It's insane. But this is Bruce Blakeman. And he's saying, when I'm governor, you know, I'll use the same approach that works so well in Nassau County. I know it worked well because I used to live there years ago.
6: Just like I did in Nassau County, where U.S. News and World Report named Nassau County the safest county in America, not New York State, in all of America. I know how to keep communities safe, and I'll do it.
5: All right, that was Bruce Blakeman, and he joins us now. He's the county executive of Nassau County. He's had incredible results for the people there. That was the county I lived in, and now running for governor. If the people in New York want to save their state, this may be their last opportunity. Bruce, welcome back to the program. It's great to have you. One thing that encourages me, I saw the latest poll that came out. I think it was Quinnipiac. Correct me if I'm wrong. It's like a 5-point race now, which on paper shouldn't exist in New York when you consider Democrats outnumber Republicans by such a massive margin.
7: Well, you know, Sean, and by the way, it's an honor to be on your show. You're a good friend, and we miss you in Nassau County. But New York State right now is in a death spiral. We have the most overtaxed state in America, worse than California. Our electric bills are 70% higher than the national average because of the green energy scam. And we have the most pro-criminal governor in the United States of America. And that's why people are leaving in droves, like yourself. That's why businesses are leaving. And this is the perfect storm for the Democratic Party. Between Mamdani the Commie and Comrade Kathy, who are in league together and hell-bent on destroying our neighborhoods, destroying our state, destroying our economic development. Sean, we're 50 out of 50 states in economic outlook. I mean, that is a national embarrassment of the once great Empire State. And you mentioned energy costs. Our energy costs are 70% higher than the national average because of the green energy scam and because Kathy Hochul won't extract the natural gas that we have in abundance here in New York State. But in the meantime, she buys that same natural gas from Pennsylvania. It's insane. We could lower energy prices. We can create jobs, economic development, economic activity. Instead, we're giving all that money to Pennsylvania. It's the dumbest thing.
5: Well, there's a lot of dumb when it comes to New York, and it starts with defund, dismantle, no bail laws. You would have no part of that in Nassau County. You also fought and you drove down taxes and property taxes and any tax you can get your hands on to make Nassau County more affordable. The net result of that is home values went through the roof. Maybe I should have hung on to my home a year or two more, and I would have gotten a lot more money.
7: I'm sure you would have. So when I came into office, the average house price in Nassau County was $600,000. It's now $850,000. So think about it. In 4 years, we've been able to create wealth for people, equity in their homes, which for many people, the middle class, Sean, that's their biggest investment. So if you bought a home for $600,000 when I became county executive, you've created, and I've created, and I've helped you create $250,000 in equity for your families. But you know what? Mondami and Hochul want to take that away from you. They want an inheritance tax for all people. I cut taxes when I came into office by $150 million. I haven't increased taxes a penny in 4 years. I've hired 900 new law enforcement professionals. We live in a county that's larger than 8 states in population, and it's safe. It's a great place to live. I can do that for New York State. We can change the policies of this state, and we can make people happy again because they're miserable under Kathy Hochul. And Zohran Mamdani, he's anti-American, he's anti-Israel, he's anti-Semitic, and he's anti-Christian.
5: You know, look, when I left New York years ago, I didn't leave because of it was certainly on the list, taxes. That's not what the reason. It got to the point, executive or county executive, I'm so used to calling you Bruce. Can I just call you Bruce? Because you're a dear friend of mine. And we have so many mutual friends that adore you and are grateful for all the work you're doing, as I was and I am for my friends that are there. It got to the point in New York City that if I went into a restaurant, I mean, you read the room, and I'm telling you, like half the room was disgusted at my presence because they didn't like my politics. And I felt like I was putting people that I would take out to dinner in jeopardy by just being associated with me. And I'm like, I just can't live like this.
7: Well, that's the way it was. But I think you would get a different reception now because every day, Sean, I have...
5: No, never, by the way, never in Nassau County. And I had my restaurants, you know, Chris and Tony's and Rothman's. And I mean, you know, honestly, there's so many places. If I don't mention them, they're going to get mad.
7: Well, we have the best restaurants in America in Nassau County. But you know what, Sean? Every day in New York City, people come up to me and say, Mr. Blakeman, I'm a lifelong Democrat. I've never voted for a Republican. I'm voting all Republican this year. I'm voting for you, and I'm voting Republican straight down the line. My party has gotten nuts. We don't know these people. These aren't the policies that we signed up for. You know, I don't have a problem with liberal policies. They are the opposite of my philosophy. But if you were a Democrat for many years and you had liberal policies, the one thing that I was comforted by was that they loved America. You can't say that about the Democratic Party now. Zohran Mamdani hates America. AOC hates America. Darlisa Chevalier hates America. If you just listen to Zohran Mamdani's speech on July 4th on the 250th anniversary of our wonderful, beautiful country, he didn't have anything nice to say about it. So that's what's happened to the Democratic Party throughout the country, but particularly in New York State. They're anti-Semitic, they're anti-Christian, and they're anti-American. And common sense Democrats are beginning to realize that, and they're going to vote Republican for the first time.
5: All right, quick break. More with New York gubernatorial candidate for governor, Bruce Blakeman, on the other side. Your call's coming up toll-free this Friday, 800-941-SHAWN, if you want to be a part of the program. Hey, folks, you know, so many of us are thinking about health, wellness, fitness, nutrition, longevity. But if you're really thinking about it, how many of us are guessing our way about our health, guessing what foods are the best to eat for us? guessing about supplements, guessing about vitamins. 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

0: right, we continue. He is the gubernatorial candidate for the state of New York. He can win this race. New York can be saved and transformed. This may be their last chance. Nassau County executive friend of mine, Bruce Blakeman, is with us. Look, I think that Chuck Schumer and Hakeem Jeffries, leaders, minority leaders in name only, their days are numbered because they're not radical enough. However, the silence is deafening when it comes to the radicals that have now taken over their party. In the case of your opponent, Kathy Hochul, she is a moral coward. And she is scared to death that Mamdani would turn against her, that AOC would turn against her. So she has no choice but to bow at the altar of their radicalism. And this is what New York State will be facing in November as a choice. And it's frustrating to me because she's not independent and she's deathly afraid. She doesn't want to lose. She cares more about her own power than the people in New York. There are so many great options to get New York out of the mess that it's in. Natural gas is one of them. I think actually probably the main one of them would result in massive tax reductions. Look what Mamdani's proposing. We pay already a 40% death tax federally. We pay 10% in the state of New York. Florida, my state, is zero. And then Mamdani wants a 50% death tax just for New York City, five boroughs, and he would lower the threshold of the deduction from $7.5 million, which sounds like a lot to most people in the country, but in New York, it's not a lot, to $750,000. I don't even think you can get a closet to live in New York City for $750,000.
1: So, Sean, you grew up in Franklin Square, not far from the border of Queens. I was in Queens a couple of weeks ago in a predominant

0: predominantly African American area, middle class, single family and two family homes. And they were outraged by Mondami's proposal to not only put in that death tax, which would take away all the equity that they wanted to leave to their families. They worked hard for it, but also he wanted to increase the property taxes. And they basically told me, we voted for Mondami. He said he was going to make it more affordable. Now he wants to rob our children of their inheritance, and he wants to increase our property taxes. We're fed up, and Hochul's nowhere. She is completely subservient to Mondami. So I'm telling you right now, I think that you're going to see African-American voters, you're going to see Latino and Hispanic voters, Asian-Americans, you're going to see common-sense Democrats along with...
1: You're also going to see Jewish Americans that have had it with him and his wife. You know, let me ask you this, and I asked Steve Hilton this question recently. The thing that I worry about is, I mean, look at what he did. He doxed Ken Griffin, Citadel. Ken Griffin was going to spend $6 billion investing in New York City. You know, then Mamdani plays his, you know, oh, let me dox a billionaire whose life is probably already being threatened a lot. And he says, you know what? I'm done. I'm taking my $6 billion. Wall Street South, and I'm telling you, from Miami to West Palm Beach, I live here. I'm telling you, is real. There are more employees. Every private equity company, every big bank, every investment firm, they're all in Florida or Texas. And there are more employees here than on Wall Street. It's over. They have pushed everybody out. And it's that the only thing I worry about is math. You know, did they push too many of us out that it's going to be that much harder for people like you and Steve Hilton to win?
0: You know what? In New York State, it's different because now so many Democrats, as I said, are fed up with their party. I know we're going to get a majority of the independent voters. We're going to get a very, very strong turnout with Republicans. They're fed up. But it's the common sense Democrats, the Daniel Patrick Moynihan Democrats, that may be a little bit more for a larger government, or they may feel that maybe we're spending a little bit too much on defense. They're liberals, but they love America. Daniel Patrick Moynihan loved America. I disagree with him on some policies, but he loved America. These people don't love America. They're anti-Semitic, anti-American, anti-Christian. Think about the fact that Zoran Mondami, as a new mayor, couldn't find an hour, 1 hour of his time to go to the installation of a new archbishop of the Catholic Church, the largest religious group in New York City. He couldn't find an hour's time to do it. Left Little Italy, both of Little Italy's, the one in Arthur Avenue in the Bronx and the one in Lower Manhattan on Mont Mulberry Street, off the immigration tourist map. Left.
1: Yeah, but they added Uganda and they added Palestine.
0: Yeah, Little Palestine. Nobody knows where Little Palestine is. I've never heard of it before. But they took out Little Odessa. They took out Hell's Kitchen, where all the Irish immigrants came from. They took out Astoria, where the Greek immigrants came from, and Yorkville, where the German immigrants came from. And they are trying to change this state and this country by denigrating the prior immigrants who came here,
1: well, let me,
0: to America,
1: let me, look,
0: worked.
1: I'm looking at the clock. Let me ask you this. How can people get a hold of you and your agenda and everything else they would want to know about you?
0: Sure. Go to BlakemanForNewYork.com, BlakemanForNewYork.com. 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We're going to win this thing. We're going to take back our state, and we're going to make America better by doing so.
1: New York gubernatorial candidate, friend of mine, Bruce Blakeman, and I'm hoping and praying for my friends in New York that he wins this race. He can fix New York. I promise you, he can. It'll transform in less than 2 years. I promise you. All right, quick break. Right back. We'll continue.
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14: Just before midnight on Saturday, February 19th, 2005, Danielle Imbeau and her friend Richard Petrone left a crowded Philadelphia bar. 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
14: 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The FBI called it murder for hire.
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1: 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I have been talking about realestateoptionsnow.com for a while, and a lot of people have been asking me and asking, you know, why do I talk about calling them before buying or selling a home? Well, I know many of them, and real estate happens to be a passion of mine. I study it all the time. 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And they have all sorts of creative ideas they haven't thought. Maybe they'll buy your home themselves at a price predetermined. Maybe they'll help you get your new home before you sell your old home. Maybe they'll suggest you rent your old home and you can make money. It all depends. They do this every day. Anyway, 800-941-SEAN if you want to be a part of the program. Before we get to your calls, I want to touch on briefly, you know, the economy in this sense. You know, there are things going on. The U.S. Treasurer, a guy by the name of Brandon Beach, will join us quickly in a minute. He's the 46th Treasurer of the U.S. And anyway, there are these things called Trump accounts and Trump coins. And now the Treasurer has helped to eliminate the penny, which, by the way, each penny was costing 3.69 cents. The manufacturer, whoever uses pennies anymore. I don't use pennies. I mean, unless you're a penny collector. Which I have no understanding why anyone would be a penny collector or coin. I'm just not interested in it. Anyway, ending production has now saved taxpayers $56 million a year, just eliminating the penny. And anyway, so they've got a bunch of opportunities. What are the Trump accounts, et cetera? But here is Brandon Beach, U.S. Treasurer, explaining something to you.
2: President Trump loves his family, and he's very personable. President Trump loves and respects law enforcement and the military. But I want to tell you what President Trump really loves: capitalism. He wants you, your kids, your grandkids to be able to pursue the American dream. And President Trump realizes government doesn't create jobs. The private sector does. But what we can do as government is create a conducive environment through tariffs, low taxes, less regulation, provide an educated workforce, infrastructure investment, both roads and bridges, and 21st century infrastructure like AI, satellites, cable. And if we do those things and get the heck out of the way, we will have a great economy.
1: All right. Joining us now is Brandon Beach, 46th Treasurer of the U.S. I just wanted you on for a few minutes just to explain to people what are the Trump accounts and maybe explain, you know, for example, the President Trump $1 coin. You know, and maybe explain how rare they're going to be and how they're going to be auctioned off, et cetera. And just so people have an understanding of what it is you're doing and how you're saving money. I mean, I couldn't believe every penny we produce costs 3.69 cents. That's insane. Ending production, you save $56 million. The final penny produced sold for $16.76 million. And that's just one area of savings. The 2025 series marks the first time that the signature of a sitting president will appear on U.S. paper currency. So how are we saving this money, and what are these opportunities that exist, and what is this auction all about, and what are the Trump accounts?
3: Well, Sean, thanks for having me on your show, and thank you for promoting the conservative agenda and capitalism and keep fighting the fight. Listen, eliminating the penny was, you know, just part of President Trump's common sense agenda. It was, like you said, costing 3.69 cents to make. We're going to save the taxpayers $56 million annually, and that just made sense to do that. And we did, we auctioned the last penny off. We thought we'd get 5 million. We got 16.76 million for that last penny. It was incredible. On the Trump dollar coin, I want to do a $250 bill with his picture on it for the 250 anniversary, but I have to pass legislation. We have a bill in French Hills committee right now trying to pass that, but I didn't have to pass legislation to put him on a dollar coin. And let me be clear. This will be legal tender. You will be able to go to Starbucks and buy a cup of coffee with a Trump, with several Trump dollar coins, and they will not like that. Their heads will explode. The liberals, they won't like it, but I will tell you, it is going to be legal tender. There's going to be 250,000 of them with a special July 4th privy mark that will be somewhat collector items. But again, it's legal tender. And there's nobody that deserves a dollar coin more than President Trump. You know, you look what he did on day one. He hit the ground running, signing 16 executive orders. He and Secretary Bessent implemented the tariffs that even the playing field and brought manufacturing jobs. And then when you look at what he and Speaker Johnson did, passing that big, beautiful bill, how they did that with a two-person, you know, majority, it took his leadership to do that. So he deserves this dollar coin. He deserves to be have his name on the $100 bills and the $20 bills and the five and ones, and that's all being done. We've got the hundreds already in banks now and in ATMs. The 20s will be out next month, and then we'll do the fives and ones. So President Trump deserves all of that.
1: Every family now can take advantage of these Trump accounts. My understanding is they can. Can you explain that?
3: Yes. Well, let me tell you on those. I think President Trump's going to have several legacies. One, securing the border. Well, really closing the border, number one. And two, having Iran from getting a nuclear weapon. But these Trump accounts will be a major legacy for him, because we're going to invest in our kids, and our kids will be invested in our country. This will jumpstart their future. But more importantly, they'll learn about financial literacy, compounding interest, and investing in the stock market, the S&P 500 index, and so on. I think that this will help us preserve capitalism. When young kids can see that they can, the value of money, and that their Trump account's growing, you know what I want? I've got five grandchildren, Sean, and I want my grandkids in 10 years to come and say, Papa B, I've got $100,000 in my Trump account, and I made 6% interest here, 8% interest here, and really teach them the value of money, talk to them about capitalism, and give them an opportunity to pursue the American dream. Like I said, I just think that this will give them a real good start, and it'll have them invested in our country. You know, we're at a crossroads. There's, you know, they're talking about socialism. They're really talking about communism. It's, this is a stark contrast between capitalism and communism. And this will teach these kids capitalism and what it means to make money.
1: How do people get started? Just to give them some background.
3: It's so easy. You go to trumpaccounts.gov and you fill out a one-page form. It's called IRS Form 4547. And you fill that out, point click, and you're in. And if your child is born during this administration, we as Treasury will give you $1,000. If your children have not been or have already been born and they didn't meet that, like if I have an 8-year-old granddaughter who signed up, we can put up to $5,000 a year in those accounts till she turns 18. So that's what we're doing for our grandkids. So anybody under the age of 18 is eligible to sign up for a Trump account, and I would encourage everyone to do it. Let me tell you, it took Facebook a year to get 1 million people to subscribe. We had 7 million the day we signed this, the day we activated it. So we've got 7 million children signed up for Trump accounts. That's amazing. It's been a huge success. I got to give President Trump credit for doing this for our kids. Again, this is going to be one of his greatest legacies, I believe.
1: All right, Brandon Beach, 46th Treasurer of the U.S. This is important information for families to know. I want to make sure every American has a shot at the American dream. I started with nothing. I feel like I've had an undeserved life, and I want everybody else to have their shot at this dream that is available to all of us as Americans. Appreciate your time, sir. Thank you.
3: Well, thank you. Thanks for having me, Sean. Take care.
1: All right. 800-941-SEAN. You want to be a part of the program? Frank, my free state of Florida. What's up, Frank? How are you, sir?
4: Hey, Sean. Sean, thank you for taking my call. I really appreciate it. Love your show.
1: Well, thank you for calling. What's going on? Happy Friday to you, my friend.
4: Thank you. Same to you. Same to you. The Democrats, is off the charts. Their one and only agenda, as you well know, is to defy Donald Trump, even when they know they're wrong. As long as they want to see him fail. They do not want to see him success with the war. They root for the enemy. They're actually rooting for the enemy just to see Donald Trump fail. I just can't wrap my head around their hypocrisy. And in the past, there's videos of all of them. There's videos of Schumer. There's videos of Hillary Clinton. There's videos of Obama saying Iran will not have a nuclear war. We will not have open borders. And now they're all going against what they said. I just cannot wrap my head around that.
1: Look, we're really in a battle for the soul of the future of America. And that's not hyperbole. I guess maybe I've cursed myself in this sense. I've said many times, this is the most important midterm, most important election in our lifetime. And I meant it at the time because I always knew what the stakes were high. And they're always high. They've never been this high, not even close to this high. And now we're dealing with 35 DSA communist lunatics that are on the ballot nationwide. We know what their agenda is. I've gone through it chapter and verse. I won't repeat it here. And I'm telling you, this everybody's got to commit. I'm not asking a lot. I'm not saying donate money, but if you can, do it. I'm not saying to get involved in a campaign, but if you can do it, do it. I am just saying pledge to vote. Do not sit this out. The consequences will be beyond severe. If you thought Obama was bad, Obama is, on the 2 scale to the 100 scale that the radicals now that are in charge. And that's how severe it is. So I'm trying to warn people, Frank, this get your ass out and vote. And I'm not trying to be rude. I'm just trying to be real. I'm keeping it real. I appreciate your call, my friend. Thank you. All right, quick break. Right back to our busy phones. Here's our toll-free telephone number this Friday. It is 800-941-SEAN if you want to be a part of the program as we continue.
0: The final hour of the Sean Hannity Show is up next. Hang on for Sean's Conservative Solutions.
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7: 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A black man from the projects comes forward with information about the case.
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7: 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There's no way their paths would ever cross on the outside. 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Clear Lee's name.
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0: All right, let's get back to our phones this busy Friday. It's toll-free. It's 800-941-SHAWN if you want to be a part of the program. Staten Island, New York. Brian is standing by. Brian, how are you? Glad you called, my friend. How do you like this mayor, Kami Marxist Mamdani?
1: I hope you're not right about the exit tax. My son has two more years in high school, and then we may think about leaving. Hey.
0: You may get out by the skin of your teeth. May. if you vote in Bruce Blakeman, you're not going to have a problem.
1: I catch your show while I'm shuttling my son to all of his swim practices and doctor's appointments and whatever.
0: You're a great American, great dad, works hard, pays his taxes, obeys the laws, and you're a good father. Great for you. I mean, honestly, you're the guy that makes this country great. Guys like you.
1: So I saw this picture. I'm sure it was clipped from a video of this guy in a baseball stadium smacking a kid for not standing up during the national anthem. I'm sure he didn't the kid very hard.
0: But he didn't.
1: I'm a teacher, and every morning the principal rotates kids reading the Pledge of Allegiance over the intercom. And my students sit there, and there's nothing I can do about it. The adults in the room all stand up. And put our hands on our hearts. But, with 21 years as an Army reconnaissance guy and then 22 years in New York City public schools, I just feel like it makes me think of, that Einstein quote about lighthouse duty. If they were made to do 2 years of public service, every kid graduating high school, they have to go off and do 2 years of public service. Maybe they would have enough time to think about what America really means to them.
0: I have, I think, a better idea, and I know nobody's going to agree with it. In Israel, everybody serves in the IDF. Is it 3 years, Linda, or 2 years? I think it's 3 years.
2: It's two.
0: And it's two. Some stay longer. All I can tell you is I've been to Israel many times. These kids are so much tougher. They have so much confidence. They are rooted in reality, not in entitlement like a lot of kids here. And I'm not criticizing our children. We always dream for a better life for them. But I'm just telling you, that would be the greatest gift we could give every kid, that they would have to do that. Is it ever going to happen? I don't know. Maybe circumstances would change that. But I'm telling you, you're not wrong and I'm not wrong. It would be the greatest experience to teach them about real life that we could ever hope for. And I love my children dearly. Brian, good call, my friend. You have an awesome weekend with your family, okay? 800-941-SHAWN if you want to be a part of the program. Speaking of Israel, they, again, are in a fight for their survival. You know, you got Iran, they're terrorist proxies. They continue to target Israel. Hezbollah continues their attacks in the north. Now families, their homes are destroyed. The need for humanitarian assistance has never been this high. I can tell you near Israel's border with Lebanon, a Hezbollah drone recently struck the home of this woman, Yelena. Now, she was widowed earlier this year. She was living alone. She ended up trapped inside of this blast. Thankfully, thank God, she was not injured. But she remains displaced. Her home is destroyed. And the Iranians and their proxies have been targeting densely populated areas. What does that mean? The need for food and water and shelter and clothing and medicines and the need to help the elderly. They have their mobile medical clinics has never been greater. They're fighting for their survival. Whatever you can do to help our friends at the International Fellowship of Christians and Jews, they are almost single-handedly providing all of this assistance. They can't do it without our help. Please go to their website. They set it up. It's prayifcj.org. It's prayifcj.org today. And know that every penny you donate will be spent to help people in desperate need.

0: 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And that means heroes like U.S. Army Sergeant William Bernard McKenna. Motivated by the tragedy of 9/11, he enlisted. He served two tours of duty in Iraq, where he was exposed daily to toxic chemicals from those burn pits. Now, less than a year after returning from his final tour, he lost his life to T-cell lymphoma. He left behind his devoted wife, Dina, their two daughters. Now, his wife, Dina, continues to fight tirelessly for veterans exposed to burn pits. Now, the Tunnel to Towers Foundation honored William's memory and his family's sacrifice. They paid off their mortgage. 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
3: The U.S. disabling another ship. I'm Lisa Lacerra, Fox News. Central Command says it happened after the vessel attempted to get through the blockade of Iranian ports at least four times. As President Trump says, he's still considering massive new strikes on Iran.
4: The president has not made a decision, he says, on whether to resume major attacks on Iran following a collapse of a ceasefire.
5: We're locked and loaded. We're ready to go, but